0: each and every week. We got week zero, baby! You have a problem with week zero, huh?
1: Just call it week one, man. Like, I don't understand what the difference is. It's like, there's no, like, real novelty to playing in week zero. There's eight games. Great. Some guys are going to get to kick the tires a little bit before the other guys. But the reality for me is, just call it week one, and then we'll just, guess what, we'll play till week 15, week 16. That doesn't matter. Like, I don't understand. When it started, it was a novel concept. Am I wrong for thinking that? Like, when it started,
0: well, because there were some big standalone games.
1: The big standalone games right now? UNC, TCU, and Dublin? NC State, Virginia, I would say yes. That's to me, that's the biggest standalone game because it's a league game. And then I think Memphis and UNLV, and even though Memphis, they lost their head coach. So this is going to be – and quarterback. This is going to be a really interesting situation to see how they handle all this stuff. But just call it week one. Move week one up, and then week two, we go on Labor Day weekend, whatever it is, and you go from there.
0: Michael Felder up on ESPN Las Vegas, Hand in the Dirt podcast with Learfield. You can find him on Twitter at In the Bleachers. Most importantly, go to itsfelder.substack.com to get all of his writing and newsletters and podcasts. Okay, let's get into some of the big games. You're also a writer who covers the Tar Heels. You went to North Carolina. This has been a mess of an era with Bill Belichick. Do you feel like they have it straightened out? Are they ready to play a game in Dublin against what we think is a pretty good TCU team? We'll get to the tumult, though, with TCU.
1: Yeah, I don't know. I talk every day to folks that are closer than I am, or in some ways. Like, they actually live in Chapel Hill. They work there. They do that. Nobody has a good beat on this, and obviously the Michael Lombardi thing I think is less important than the Steve Belichick thing because we still don't know what's going on from a health standpoint, and obviously – it's hard to, like, get a straight answer on what's happening with him, and so we'll see. But I trust the defense for UNC. I'm very curious to see, because I was talking to Marshall Newhouse. He's going to the TCU Hall of Fame this year as an offensive lineman, and he said they got two guys at corner that are 6'2", like 190 pounds, long arms. I was like, that's going to be a problem. And UNC starting Billy Edwards coming off injury. Kid that played at Wisconsin, had a decent year at Maryland, and then was redshirted at Wake Forest. So this is fourth school, I believe, in 4 years. So this is who they're – listen, the eggs are in that basket. We'll see what Bobby Petrino can do. This team is – off the field looks really bad. On the field, it does. I will say this. It does seem like they like each other. And that goes a long way in my mind when it comes to football teams. Teams that like each other, teams that want to challenge each other, goes a longer way to me than any sort of, like, made-up stuff that you can put out there. These guys seem like they like each other. They're doing things together off the field. And I'll tell you what, Chapel Hill's a hell of a place to do stuff off the field.
0: On the TCU side, I don't think this will affect the game, but they have some weird stuff. Well, this part will, because they lost a player. They had a player fight, and one of their safeties got booted off the team. Now the rub is... they don't like the coverage by the Fort Worth Star-Telegram, and then they banned a writer. I don't get schools, especially in a market like Dallas. This is not Podunk where you can bully people and hide the truth. What are we trying to do here?
1: Control the narrative, control the situation. I mean, how often did you hear about UNC the fighting last year? Not much, right? You didn't hear about the inner, like, they were fighting over parking spaces. They were fighting over numbers. Like, these are all things, firsthand accounts. Like, they were fighting over all these things. And that's why I said it's important. See what you did? You got me to work forward to go backwards. When I said this seems like a team that like each other. Last year they didn't like each other. And so we'll see what happens. TCU, though, good bones, man. They've got so many running backs. And talking to Marshall, the coolest thing for him, and he's as an offensive lineman, you know what offensive linemen like, run the football. And Marshall just goes, it's going to be a heavy outside zone scheme, and we got three guys at running back. Like, I don't know if you play space, but he said they got three in a possible.
0: Hmm.
1: Just at the running back spot. They like Jaden Craig and what they're going to get out of him, so they just got to find playmakers on the outside. And we'll see what this looks like for UNC. And listen, I'll be there, tune in, noon Eastern on Sunday. Or excuse me, on Saturday. I almost got it wrong. So I'll be tuned in. I get my girls ready for the pool. they go to the pool. Excuse me. They go to piano. Then they go to the pool. And so it's just going to be me at home watching this game. And it is nice that they had just like, I'm not going to call it top billing, but I will say that the 12 by itself spot until 3 is a good spot to be in.
0: Yeah. Another big ACC game, I think. NC State and Virginia, kind of teams in that group that's like number 3 down to number 9. It could be shuffled anyway. There's a big one.
1: Yep.
0: The line's gone from 5.5 down to 4. Virginia's favorite. It's Virginia hosting NC State.
1: I guess it's because it's in Charlottesville. Is that right?
0: Yeah, that would be the edge. I mean, obviously, usually 3, somewhere down to 1.5 is the home field advantage. But, you know, people are betting on NC State, so there's respect coming in.
1: Here's what I'm going to tell people right now. Put this game on 3:30. Put this game on because I'm going to tell you something. I think CJ Bailey belongs in the conversation with Moore from Oregon. What is it? Maiava from USC with Arch Manning. CJ Bailey belongs in that conversation. Go watch a guy play. And I was listening to my guy, Eric McClain. He said Virginia might have the best offensive line, but he doesn't know what the pieces look like behind it. So we'll see how that shakes out. But I'm telling you, you want to see good quarterback play. Listen, I only got 30 seconds. I don't know if you saw this. I only got like 30 seconds with CJ Bailey. All we did was take an escalator ride up to the third floor during AC. Because they were like, everybody else has already got him booked. This guy might be ACC player of the year. I said, can I just have him on the elevator? Or on the escalator, excuse me. She said, yeah, no problem. Escalator.
0: No problem.
1: So we ride that, and he remembered me from the year before. And so, you know, you dap up, and you're like, okay, I've only got 3 till we get to the top. Let's do this. And we step onto the escalator. I asked him why he wasn't mentioned with the guys that we just mentioned. He said, I don't know. I guess we got to go out and win an ACC championship, which is a great answer, by the way.
0: Yeah.
1: And Dave Doran is being wild right now. I don't know if folks know who Dave Doran is. He used to be at Northern Illinois. Now he's at NC State. Been there for a long time. Can't get over that 9-win hump. This could be the year. I think this might be the year because CJ Bailey is – I think he's a top 5 returning quarterback. I think he's going to be very special for them. Here's the other thing with CJ Bailey. This is one of my favorite things. I asked him – we were doing Radio Row for Learfield last year. And I said, man, you really are 6'6", huh? And he looked at me and he goes, no, I'm 6'7". So the funniest part, so it's more of a trend. Was it an in-between spot? But I said, dude, do you remember what I asked you last year? And he said, no. What? He said, I don't remember you from last year. Like, because here's the reality, Cofield. I'm the black guy with a beard. Huge beard. And now it's got a lot of gray in it. So I'm pretty memorable. And he goes, I asked you if you were 6'6". He goes, oh, no, I'm 6'7". And then he goes, 6'7", 6'7".
0: Ah, no.
1: So it was good. I'm rooting for him. I know people, if there's USC fans listening, they're not going to like that. But the reality is I'm rooting for CJ Bailey. I think he is class act and truly a kid that's been through the fire. And I think he's going to have a really good year. I think NC State wins that game straight up.
0: That's the opener for all these teams, so really every game is of interest because you don't know what you have. Between these 3 games, you have one that you're looking at that has an interesting narrative, Jacksonville State against North Dakota State up from FCS, Hawaii at Stanford, and San Jose at USC. USC with legit hopes now of making the playoffs and challenging for a national title.
1: Lincoln Riley better be about that action. You know what I'm saying? Like, he better in a year where Penn State has lost their coach. Michigan has a new coach. You've got one of the top, what is it, Jaden? You got one, Jaden, how do you say his last name?
0: Jaden Maiava. Maiava.
1: So I did get it right. I got it right the first time.
0: Yep.
1: So you got, when you have these pieces and all the skill positions that you could ever dream of, you better do something, Lincoln. If you don't make this playoff, now people are going to start to question you. So that game right there is a tone setter for me. You got them at home. Oh, wow. I'm looking at the current spread that you put in here. It's 38.5.
0: Yeah.
1: That's a big number.
0: It's amazing. Woo!
1: That's a big number.
0: I don't like laying that many points in an opening game. If your offense doesn't click early, you don't get some big plays, it's tough to cover. But we'll see. I think San Jose State will be a little better than last year. They lost a lot of close games, and Matalolo is a good coach. So out here, Michael Felder's with us here on ESPN Las Vegas. And it's actually got a prime spot on Fox in the evening at 7 o'clock. I guess it would be, 10 o'clock? Yeah, 10 o'clock.
1: Eastern, 7 o'clock kickoff here. Yeah.
0: Memphis is, I think, the richest or second richest program at the Group of Six level with South Florida. UNLV's trying to get there. UNLV's been winning. Memphis has been winning. Memphis has a whole new team and a whole new coaching staff. But they do have a guy in Marcus Stokes, who I think is going to start, who could be the kind of difference maker where Memphis can pull off the upset. This is a really good game, and there's a lot on the line because, you don't often see the Group of Six schools and say in the top 15 Group of Six, you have to play each other non-con.
1: I'm pumped. I think NC State UVA is probably game one. This is game two for me. I mean, the hardest part for me is looking at Memphis's roster and seeing transfer.
0: Keep going. It was 71. 71 new players.
1: Like, those guys got to get on the same page, and it's hard. We saw it last year with UNC with like 40, 50 transfers. Yeah. It's hard for them to get on the same page. So how quickly can you get on the same page in a world where, like, UNLV wants – they want to go out and they want to win football games. So this is not like – this is not a setup. This is like you got to go win. And I'm very curious to see what this game looks like. And you know what? It's at the end of the night for me. There'll only be one game on. It's nice. They'll get the big screen treatment. And I get to just, you know, do some tweeting, put my feet up and see what we got here. Because I do think that, obviously, and shout out to my guy Marshall Newhouse. He's actually covering games for Mountain West this year. So he'll be out there a bunch, and I want to get a jump on him because he'll be back. I'm going to talk to him again, and I want to get a jump on him about UNLV. And I got the inside info thanks to my man Cofield. So
0: yeah,
1: we're good to go. I just think that this is a game where you have to look at how all these transfers, how does it work? And again, I'll go circle back to the UNC thing. Are these guys happy to be there or not happy to be there, happy to be playing with each other?
0: Yeah. Well, one of the narratives, too, because I've seen, obviously, a lot of conversation from folks on Twitter. College football fans can be pretty obnoxious. And someone was saying Memphis has, a whole new team and UNLV has, like, 12 guys back. And that's not the case. Actually, UNLV has 50-plus guys back. I counted, and I don't know about all the availability, but they're at, like, 51 players back. Mullen is actually starting to build and retain, which makes a big difference. The other big storyline here, and especially because they're playing a team from the South, is Jackson Arnold is universally panned by Southern football fans.
1: Yep.
0: And this is the guy Dan Mullen and Corey Dennis have wanted for 2 years. They believe this experiment can work with them and they can fix the guy. Can they?
1: Yeah, I don't think he's broken. I think it's about usage and teaching. Like, that's one thing, and maybe this is coming from a child of teachers. These guys are students. I don't think they can be broken. I don't think they're broken. There's a want to, not want to. Sure. That's a switch you either have or you don't. But to me, I think it's about how you approach these kids and how you talk to them and how you teach them. Anybody can be taught. You have to change your methods. But anybody can be taught. And so for Jackson Arnold, super highly touted kid, for him, it's about meeting him at his level and then pushing his level higher. And I think Dan Mullen, over the course of his career, right, has been pretty freaking good at that.
0: He has been. And last year he turned a guy who was very sloppy with the ball and irresponsible in Anthony Calandria into the Mountain West Conference Offensive Player of the Year. One more thing on what's at stake. Because both of these teams could win 7 games. They could win 5 games. I mean, this might not mean a whole lot in November. We don't know. Right now there's 13 teams at Group of Six between 10-1 and about 28-1 to get that one spot in the CFP.
1: Right.
0: I think it's one. Boise's about 6-1. Can I give you a story that is worth following this weekend?
1: Yeah.
0: I don't know what North Dakota State is going to be moving up in year one from FCS to FBS. We've seen a lot of success with JMU and Old Dominion and It is possible in a lighter Mountain West Conference that North Dakota State could have a magical season because they didn't have any time to line up their schedule non-con. They still kind of have an FCS easier non-con schedule. I'm fascinated to see what their brand of football is going to be like at this level. And I can tell you, I kept saying it at Mountain West Conference Media Day, like that there wasn't anyone walking, or Boise's gone, right? There wasn't anyone walking around with their chest puffed out like, hey, where are the guys? And everyone in the room knows they're the guys. And I said, you know, North Dakota State kind of carries itself like that because they've been doing so much winning over the years. I don't think they care that they're jumping FCS to FBS. They believe now.
1: Yeah, no, I agree with you. I think the biggest thing for me, we just spent so much time talking about Memphis, right? Basically an entirely new football team. You know what North Dakota State doesn't have? An entirely new football team. They've got a team of guys. They brought in a couple transfers, but the reality for them is, like, they brought in guys that are like, I'm happy to be here. Like, let's go make this work. They didn't go and reach and, like, overpay or say, entice people with money and money, I need money. No, they went out and they got some guys to fit some small holes that they have. But their depth chart, like, I'm looking at it right now, their depth chart, largely not starters. Number twos, their twos have been there. Mm-hmm. They have, I think, one transfer as a two. Everybody else been there, which means you know the program, you know the defense or the offense, and you understand the expectations. So how do they say it? Bison?
0: Yeah.
1: Yeah, the Bison. I'll have eyeballs on them.
0: Yeah, I haven't. Because it's a home game and the Fargo Dome is supposed to be wild. One more thing on them. I really think the difference between mid-level and top teams in Group of Six and FCS, top teams in FCS is not that different. I think there's a speed difference, and sure, I think there's a measurables difference. But that you're not going to convince me that a lineman who is 6'2 and 310 can't play because he's not 6'6, or a DT who is 5'11, 290 can't play because he's not 6'4. And I think that's a lot of the difference. And North Dakota State probably has the best track record in the Mountain West Conference of producing NFL players. And like they've already done that. Michael Felder's with us here. All right, let's get to some important SEC quarterback battles. What do you think was the most shocking? There is a freshman starting at Tennessee. The five-star freshman at Vandy didn't get the job for now, although they say both guys are going to play. New Mexico State transfer got the job. Philo wins at Florida. Obviously, the biggest one is at Alabama. For you, what's the most impactful quarterback decision in the SEC?
1: KJ Jackson beating out the transfer. Like, the coach brought that kid with him to play.
0: Yeah, AJ Hill.
1: Yeah. AJ Hill and KJ Jackson beat him out. So we'll see what hopefully a healthy KJ Jackson can do. Listen, I'll never stop harping on this. FaZe and Brandon, you know where he's from. Didn't even think about going to UNC. He's from North Carolina, for people that don't know. Went to Grimsley High School. Like, he's from up the road from me. And I'm sure that Heupel is trying to get, like, he wants, listen, he's like, give me this fresh blood. We're going to push him out, and we're going to throw the ball around, and we're going to use those legs, too, because he's a pretty athletic kid. The Kalen Russell one didn't really surprise me that much. And I think it's just going to be a matter of we talked about this before, but I think this is Kalen DeBoer's football team now. And if his guy is going to be Kalen Russell, then that's going to be his guy, and they're going to call an offense that works for him. Berkowitz at Vandy, interesting. But they're also, again, like you mentioned, they're going to play the other kid, the Curtis kid. So they're going into this with extra stuff. I don't know what to expect from Florida, man. I know, obviously, the new coach, Summerall. When's the last time they had good quarterback play? I mean, I'm trying to temper my language. But when's the last time they had good, reliable, consistent quarterback play?
0: It has sputtered at the QB all the way back to the end of the Mullen era.
1: Yeah, Tebow and Chris Leak, those are the – everybody else has just been like an up and down, like, no. Emory Jones, what? No. Like, it's not working.
0: All right, Mike, appreciate it. Everyone check out Learfield's Hand in the Dirt at In the Bleachers up on Twitter. 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We'll see you, buddy.
1: Sounds good, man. Take it easy.
0: There he is, Michael Felder, coming up. We're going to get into what's going on down at Circa, talk a little Chicago sports, and roll on towards the grab bag here on a Thursday edition of Cofield & Company Live at Sierra Gold, 215 in Jones.
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0: Jeff Parles is here as we roll on at Sierra Gold. Thanks to Michael Felder for joining us there live at 2:15 and South Jones. We got some breaking news coming in. Well, some stuff on the Raiders we'll get to in a couple minutes. Also, you heard the news about the Aces and Nelissa Smith. As there's so much to cover here, college football on the way, and Circa has an awesome weekend, the Ultimate Contest weekend, where they've got a great panel going down on Saturday. They've got a radio row, and it's all about their mega contest Survivor and Circa Millions and Grandissimo and Ruthie Polensky, who is a longtime broadcaster, right? I always date people, whether they're young or old. But in Chicago is actually part of the festivities, and she actually is nice enough to give Jeff Parles and me, Steve Cofield, a couple of minutes here on this Thursday. How are you?
23: Hi, guys. Thanks so much for having me. I appreciate you having me on. I'm looking forward to getting on this flight and heading to Vegas here in about 10 hours.
0: Are you a Vegas veteran?
23: Okay, I'm so glad you asked the question. I haven't been to Vegas. I was trying to think the other day. I don't think I've been to Vegas in probably 10 years or so. So now I'm sort of more of an adult maybe than I was the last time I was there. So I'm really looking forward to experiencing like adult fun in Vegas more so than like college kid fun. I'm excited. I feel like there's so much to squeeze in just a couple of days that I'm there.
0: Well, you're going to be blown away by Circa. I'm sure you've seen some pictures, but it is fantastic. And you want to talk about a casino that embraces sports. They love sports at Circa and sports bettors.
23: I cannot wait. I'm so excited to see it. Obviously, I've seen Circa Swim. That makes its rounds all over social media. And it's a perfect time of year to be there with everything going on all at once. It's like you can't believe it. But looking forward, I'll be talking about football primarily with the panel on Saturday afternoon. So really looking forward to that. And I heard we locked up Austin Eckler, who was also making the rounds today, I saw on Radio Row. So he'll be a part of the panel as well. I've followed his career for some bit now. So really looking forward to all the festivities.
0: So let's talk a little football before we get to more of the stuff with the Ultimate Contest weekend with all the gambling stuff. Obviously, you're in the center of the fury there in Chicago with the Bears. What do the fans expect from the Bears this year? Because we know in the NFL sometimes, you take a big step forward and then next year you can take a step backwards.
23: Yeah, and Ben Johnson likes to remind everyone that they are the number one regression candidate because he's trying to find any edge he can possibly give his guys at any possible time. This is a team that has very high expectations, guys. I mean, obviously, winning a playoff game last year, just being really a couple of plays away from potentially beating the Rams and going to the NFC Championship, which caught everyone by surprise. It was really sort of a coming-of-age year for Caleb Williams where he sort of surprised everyone with how quickly he was able to learn Ben Johnson's offense and also showcase, everything that makes him so special. So this season's all about perfecting the little things for Caleb Williams and making sure that, you don't have to have seven come from behind wins inside the 2 minute drill. I'm sure you guys remember the blocked field goal in Vegas last year that sort of really was the moment I think that this Bears team believed that they could be better than they were expected to be. So this is going to be a season that's all about Caleb Williams and Ben Johnson in year two together. And then they're also dealing with a lot of injuries on the defensive side of the ball. They went out and they signed Kobe Bryant this offseason, who was really sort of their headline signing, the former Seattle Seahawks Super Bowl champ, to really sort of anchor their secondary. And now all of a sudden he's out arguably potentially for the year. So they're kind of trying to refigure out how that defense is going to look without really bolstering up that defensive line in any really significant way. So it's all about Caleb Williams, and they might have to outscore everybody every single week in order to win some football games.
0: Chicago TV star Ruthie Polensky is with us. She's part of the Circa Ultimate Contest Weekend, the panel going down with Mike Palm on Saturday. She's a big part of that. One last thing on the Bears, and specifically Caleb Williams. One of the things that drives me nuts about the proliferation of social media is that we kind of treat –

0: And he's just got this, like, very sort of, you know, loud personality that he really doesn't shy away from, and he embraces all of the attention. And if anything, I think it elevates his game, you know, in all this primetime games and all the fourth quarter when the lights are the brightest. Like, that's when Caleb Williams is at his best. And I think what I really have appreciated about Caleb Williams and sort of watching him grow up before our eyes in the last 3 years, obviously his first season with the Bears, his rookie season, wasn't a fun one for him. And then they bring in and they go out and they hire Ben Johnson, and Caleb Williams basically gets broken down to the bare bones of, like, what does it mean to play quarterback in the National Football League? And he handled really tough coaching really, really well, and he welcomed that. And I think that's what's been really impressive about him, is to kind of watch his maturity. And he's really just kind of always been the same guy. You never really know. You know, he gets off the practice field today after sort of an up-and-down joint stance against the Tennessee Titans, and, you know, there were mixed reports coming out about what they looked like for the Bears. But he was... You would have never known that, you know, maybe he wasn't happy with some of his performances. He's just always sort of just even-keeled and really just fun to be around, to be honest.
1: So there is a weird underlying story around the Bears in terms of knocking down the enthusiasm a little bit. Tell me how you feel about the pending or potential move to Indiana.
0: I was afraid this was coming. This is a big story here in Chicago, and it's really not going anywhere for the time being. I think this stadium saga, as we've sort of coined it, is just beginning, to be honest. The Bears have told the public that they are focusing their efforts on a site in Hammond, Indiana, while they also own a very large piece of land in Arlington Heights in the suburbs of northwest suburbs of Chicago, which makes a lot of sense for them to go build a big, beautiful stadium in the state of Illinois, outside of Chicago. It's funny because the site in Indiana is actually, like, not that far away from where Soldier Field is now. I think it's like 20 minutes. In those northwest suburbs of Indiana, I think, are really a suburb of Chicago in so many ways. I think just the sound of it and, like, thinking about the Bears being located in Indiana is very hard for a lot of Bears fans to wrap their heads around, understandably so. So the Bears are telling everyone that they're focusing their efforts on the site in Indiana because the state of Illinois essentially won't give them tax certainty as they try to advance those plans moving forward. So is it leverage? I mean, if they wanted to go to Indiana would, they could start yesterday. They haven't. So I think there's still a lot to sort of lean in and learn about what this really means. And if they want to go to Indiana, guys, they could, and they're not. So that tells you, I think, a lot.
1: Circa's Ultimate Contest Weekend is coming up. It's going on right now. It goes through Saturday. Ruthie Polinsky is part of the festivities. She's up with ESPN Las Vegas and Cofield and company. So tell the folks here in Vegas, where did you develop your love of football? I mean, I would assume you must have liked it when you went to Michigan. If you didn't, then Michigan probably helped out a certain bit because it's super intense there. How long have you been a football fan? Like, where did the intensity come about?
0: Yeah, it's so funny. I grew up in St. Louis, but I was born in Ann Arbor, Michigan. My parents lived there for 7 years. So I was sort of raised on Michigan football, and my parents really surrounded me with Michigan football for, you know, as long as I can remember. I was on national TV in the big house on my dad's shoulders when I was like 2 years old. And that's a famous story of, you know, just sort of probably when football was ingratiated into my brain. And, you know, it's funny, guys, I didn't really grow up a Rams fan. Like, growing up in St. Louis, like, baseball was really my thing growing up, obviously in St. Louis during sort of the Cardinals golden era. And I worked for the Cardinals for a period of time. So I just sort of, that's sort of how I got into working into sports, was through the Cardinals. And then my first TV market coming out of college was a very small town in North Texas. And if you don't love football in North Texas, you know, covering basically high school football every Friday night, you know, you're not going to make it in this business as you kind of work your way up through the market sizes. And I just absolutely fell in love with everything that football sort of represents from the tiniest level, from six-man football, you know, in the small towns of Texas, all the way up to the National Football League. So, you know, I've been really lucky in my career. From Texas, I went to Rhode Island, was my second TV market where I covered

0: the Patriots. And it was Tom Brady's last 3 years, and he took me to 2 Super Bowls. So I'm very grateful for that. While I was, you know, lucky enough to spend some time covering the Patriots and, you know, sort of the end of the Brady era. And then I spent 3 years in Miami and covered kind of a bad team for a little bit. And now I'm in Chicago, and I absolutely love being back in a, you know, really hardcore football city. And it's just, you know, this is a Bears town here. It's just been a blast sort of watching Bears fans sort of wrap their brains around the fact that they might actually have a franchise quarterback and a head coach that could be here for 10, 15, 20 years.
1: I saw you doing the White Sox pre and post, and with Ozzie Guillen, who I'm sure is a maniac right now. That is one of the coolest stories in all of sports. The White Sox were so bad for so long.
0: You guys, it's been so much fun, and I think that's another great story. It's the best story in baseball. I think you said it. You hit the nail on the head. The White Sox have just been an absolute blast. It's fun. You know, I work for Chicago Sports Network, so I kind of can fill in on other duties as well. I host a Bears show, and I hosted another show that kind of covers all sports, but I'll pop in on, you know, White Sox pre and post game as sort of a fill-in, and I do some sideline reporting for the Bulls, and the White Sox have just been so much fun. We do our studio shows from the ballpark when the White Sox play home games. So I've been in the ballpark, and I've been there, you know, I was putting myself in my same shoes this time last year. And you're sitting there and you're thinking, okay, they might be onto something, but it's going to be a while. You know, like, it's going to be a minute before this team can, like, really make some noise, but they've got some good pieces. Then all of a sudden they go out and they sign Munetaka Murakami, who essentially no one wanted and has been just a game changer for this whole team. And it's honestly, the way we describe it is just they're a bunch of kids that don't know that they're supposed to be bad. Like, no one's telling them, like, hey, guys, you're not supposed to be good yet. And they have just played baseball the right way. They found ways to win. And every time you think that, you know, the season's going to turn south, they find a way to bounce back. And it's just been an absolute joy and pleasure to kind of have a front row seat to this season and what it can mean. And hopefully they can wrap up the division, which is a crazy, crazy, crazy thought, thinking about where they were, you know, just the last couple of years.
1: So wild. Ruthie, we appreciate a couple minutes. Have a lot of fun when you're here in Vegas, and thanks for coming on with us.
0: Guys, thanks so much. Hope to see you around Circa. I can't wait.
1: There you go. Ruthie Polinsky, Chicago TV star. She is going to be part of the Circa Sports Ultimate Contest weekend. Later on tonight, the festivities begin with a meet and greet at Bar Canada, really good spot downtown on Fremont. Stadium Swim Party on Friday, Blackjack Tournament on Friday, Invitation of Fireworks Friday at the Legacy Club, and then on Saturday afternoon that panelists are up with their football conversation, Amal Shah, Jeff Sherman, who's moved over down to Circa, Ruthie, and Mike Palm. And I could have 1,000% ruined Mike's vibe going into this thing on Saturday, because you know Mike, he's very much a ball buster, and he was on this morning with JVT and Brandy as they were doing a one-off morning show at Circa, and he started talking about Ruthie, and Ruthie is married to a member of the Bears organization, and he started going through this whole line of getting ready to bust her chops on Saturday. And it was something about, like, I don't even know what he was talking about. What did he compared it to? He started to compare, like, their relationship in some way to drop a joke with Vrabel and Rossini. And I'm like, oh, no. So I almost, at the end of the spot, was like, I'm just going to tell you, you better tell him, don't talk about your marriage. But I'm not going to step on Palm's toes. But when he introed it this morning, I was like, oh, man, what are you doing?
2: That sounds so typical. That sounds about right.
1: It's so typical. So they've got their contest open, Survivor, and Circa Millions, and Grandissimo. So get on down to Circa. It's a really good way to kind of introduce yourself to the property, to the contest. There's 25 to 30 different podcasts and radio shows on Radio Row. Tomorrow, Lotus will be down there with R&R 920's morning show from 7 to 10 a.m., and then Q Myers will be there from 2 to 5 in the afternoon.
2: Yeah, I stopped by actually earlier today. I was on with our Jets guy, Jake Asman, his show. It was already, again, it was early in the day. It's a good setup. That's always a fun weekend. And I will say, anytime you get to listen to Amal Shah, you gotta take advantage of it.
1: It's in the Galaxy Ballroom, which is upstairs.
2: Yep.
1: And fans and the public, you are welcome to walk around Radio Row.
2: Oh yeah.
1: So you can watch the shows. Yeah. You can meet people. You know, there's gonna be a lot of gambling types there. So you know, if you're into that, there's different radio shows from Chicago and Portland and Houston, and I have to look at all the marks. San Diego, I think.
2: Cofield and Company fans. Our friend Arash Markazi was down there today.
1: Oh, right, that's right. I forgot.
2: Yeah.
1: I broke bread with Arash. Well, I didn't break bread. I broke some beers. I was down at the Mega Bar last night talking with Arash and his SO, and Arash is all set up down there with the Tribune. So some of the developing news here over the last 90 minutes, because the Dan Mullen radio show was on from 4 to 5. That'll be the case every Thursday moving forward. We should start with the latest, and I know this is driving people nuts, the legal machinations of college sports. You know I love it. And I will admit, folks.
2: You're one of a few.
1: I try not to do it every day because I know it can be maddening. It's funny, when I was driving down here, one of the shows or channels I like to listen to, because I'm a college football junkie and I'm like all amped up for UNLV and Week Zero. So I'm listening in the afternoon to SiriusXM College, and they were talking a lot about Lane Kiffin. And yesterday I basically announced, like, Lane Kiffin's my spirit animal. I love what's going on. I don't like Kim Mulkey, but I like the cheese in it. Will Wade seems like kind of a dirtbag, but who cares?
2: No,
1: like,
2: well, Kim Mulkey's trying to broker world peace, Cofield.
1: That is one of the best stories ever, that she lost a Ukrainian player on her roster, and she's like, you know, let me go to Team Russia and get a 17-year-old center. And then she actually said, like, hey, you know, worldwide conflict is not going to get in the way of me winning basketball games. Like, all right, lady. Okay. Like, they really are the ultimate villains. But college football, like, needs to be reorganized. So I'm enjoying the fight. I think LSU is going to, they're going to go after Greg Sankey. Like, they've already said it. They've got judges down there. You're already hearing, like, hey, Greg Sankey is violating state law. This is the fight I'm looking for.
2: Well, and not only that, Cofield. And there was an article in USA Today. I forget who wrote the column. I think it was Matt Hayes. I'll have to double check that during the break. Of the articles along the lines is LSU is begging to get kicked out of the SEC, which, again, a little bit nuts.
1: Do you really think that's what they're doing? Or they're trying to force change?
2: No, I think they are doing well. Look at their coaches. Look at their Big Three coaches.
1: Mm-hmm.
2: They're agitators.
1: Yeah,
2: the three of them are agitators. Lane's always been an agitator. Wade legitimately got fired from there for being an agitator, and Mulkey's the biggest agitator in women's college basketball. So they're it's just the perfect group of agitators in every way possible in the meaning of that word.
1: Well, you know, the funny thing is the team that Wade put together has what you would call not violations, but questionable things from all different areas.
2: Oh, 100%,
1: so like, he could lose every player.
2: He could be down to two people.
1: I mean, it's craziness. What Mulkey did, I think, is amazing. What Kiffin is doing is, when you really think about it, it's sort of inconsequential. I don't think most of the players are going to try to bring in from the NFL are really going to play until the second half anyway, and I don't even know if they can break, as good as they are, like, I don't know if they're going to get significant time beyond, like, 30 snaps with the ones. Like, there's going to be a process here. They're not going to walk right in.
2: But it's also, again, it's Kiffin. Anything he does
1: garners
2: attention.
1: But that's the whole point, is I think they're doing it on purpose because they wanted to pick a fight. And then yesterday, Texas Tech, Joey McGuire's talking to him. He's the head coach there. And, you know, they're already in, you know, with the Big 12. They're like, F you, Big 12. So they want to fight. They just got Tommy Castellanos, who was at Florida State and D.C. Now, again, he's another guy. I have no idea if he can play until the second half.
2: I don't think... I'm not sure he's better than Hammond anyway.
1: I think he's insurance.
2: He's the insurance policy if Hammond's not ready to go.
1: So then yesterday and this morning there were two of the cases, because the NCAA is just going to keep challenging and just keep losing in the end, right? They can find judges on the federal level who will grant an injunction to stop things or a temporary restraining order. But then today news came down like 2 hours ago, a Dallas judge just restored eligibility for 24 college athletes, including NFL players. If you hate this, hate the NCAA. Hate the conferences. Because they continue to do the same thing they've always done, which is we're going to make rules and not include the kids. And that sends you to court. Now, locally, I actually like that the RJ, of course, you know, they're trying to get hits. And so the RJ put out a thing today about, hey, one of the challenges, now AJ Store for UNLV is ineligible for now. And that's the key thing. Because it appears you can find, at the local level, a judge who will look at it and go, yeah, this is not right. So I don't know what's going to happen with AJ Store. I'm guessing UNLV didn't go in this with blinders on.
2: Sure.
1: And just, you know, just got blindsided now, and they're like, oh, we got screwed. Like, these fights are going to continue, and I think they're very important fights. We don't have to get into, you know, all the reasons why. But that's why I back it.
2: So just so you know, man, the Mountain West, while we were talking to Ruthie, came out with a statement on football eligibility.
1: I don't want
2: to
1: hear this. If they fell in line with the other conference.
2: Oh, they did. They did.
1: Scumbag.
2: They did.
1: Sorry,
2: they did,
1: Gloria,
2: they,
1: but you're not right on this.
2: They did not fall in line on basketball. They followed the Big Ten on not doing it basketball-wise. It's just a football thing. Now, granted, realistically speaking, how many football, and like the people that could be impacted by this for the professional athletes coming back, how many of them are realistically coming to play for a Mountain West school anyway?
1: I mean, in the case of LaTerrence Welch, he suited up for arena football.
2: Yeah, but
1: so there could be guys like that.
2: Yeah,
1: I don't like this. We kind of laid it down yesterday with Justin Watkins, and I also said the same thing on Silver State Sports and Entertainment Network. I actually think the Group of Six, knowing what's coming, that we as a city, a Group of Six city, we're going to get screwed. So why not take the position of like, hey, we're the good guys. We'll take the pros. You can do whatever you want. And then let's fight on that legally, because the Power Four will not win. Folks, don't get all caught up in the imagery and the talking heads around college football, like this is somehow evil. These are, in most cases, like 21 to 24-year-olds. They're either not going to make the pros or not ready for the pros. They're trying to come back to school. There's money there. I don't understand why we've become all anti-kid, but maybe you're on the side of, like, yeah, we can't let them back. Like, what does it matter? What does it matter if a kid still has eligibility? Let him play college football. Let him go to class. Let him get an education. Let her do it. I just, like, it's just a stupid fight. And then they're going to, what, you know, turn to mom and dad and then down the family tree, the federal judges. It's so dumb. And here's the thing. I can separate it. I think a lot of people are all getting, you know, worked up. By the way, my SiriusXM story was I'm driving listening to, I think it was Matt Schick, and now I'm blanking on the co-host. I'll remember in a second. But a lady, Kathy, called up, and she was actually a very good caller. She went crazy. I don't like Lane Kiffin. These kids are spoiled. They don't deserve this. And the one thing they never asked was, you love college football. Who do you root for? And I guarantee I would have had a laundry list of material for whatever school she roots for that over either recently they've done things that would upset people, or they could be, my guess is she probably roots for one of the traditional cheaters of the past, who are now joined by legal cheating by dozens of schools. Those are the people who are most upset.
2: Well,
1: like, we used to have this advantage. You know, if we could turn the blind eye. We knew what we were doing. We knew we were paying the players. Now everyone can pay the players. Now we don't have an advantage. This sucks. No, you suck. And actually, I tweeted at both hosts, and I just tweeted at them. I was like, hashtag screw Kathy. No one on, if they look at my Twitter timeline, they're going to have no idea what that means. And I was like, screw Kathy. I'm not nice, man.
2: Oh,
1: I was thinking,
2: because
1: they were both really nice. Both of the hosts were really nice, and I'm like, I don't, man or woman, you call in, I'm sorry. Hell out of here. The fight for freedom, everybody! Oh, man, we're going to, and, you know, the other thing we established yesterday is I really do, and I know UNLV is not the position it used to be in, but I really believe UNLV actually should be a school that stands up and goes, no, we're not going to be bullied. You bullied Tark. You're not going to bully us. We're giving kids a chance to come back to school, get more education, and play college football. Screw off. Why would we, in a Group of Six city, align with, we got to take a break. I got to stop. Okay, we'll come back. We'll wrap it up. We're at Sierra Gold. Come on down here. Happy hour is awesome. $6 burger up until 7 o'clock. You know it's 5 to 7 with a happy hour, and beer start as low as $3.
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14: Stick your hand in there, dude.
1: All right, enough of the legal stuff. I go on and on. I am insufferable, I'll admit it. News in from New Mexico. I don't think this is a backbreaker, so I would not run to conclusions on New Mexico football, but their quarterback who had elbow surgery, he's going to be out for the season, Jack Lane.
2: Yeah.
1: He was one of the guys instrumental in beating UNLV last year, but Jason Eck's not stupid. He went out and got a transfer from Oregon. They fought for extra eligibility for Laubstein, who destroyed the Rebels for like 99 yards on the ground. Listen, I'm not saying it doesn't hurt them, but I would not sell that dude short.
2: He's a great coach. So you never doubt great coaching in college football, and especially in the league. With, again, they're one of the, to me, even with the injury, they're still one of the three teams I really give a good shot to win the league. But you know what? Maybe it opens the door for a North Dakota State that I don't fully believe in, but you apparently are going to tell everyone why you believe in them tomorrow.
1: Yeah, we can do that. Yeah, I mean, I think the dream could exist. I think it could happen for North Dakota State, but we'll see. Now, the flip side of that is I actually hope they get their asses kicked this weekend as a wake-up call, because their fans are very cocky, like, oh, we're going to win 10 or 11 games. Like, relax. But I may find out, like, it wasn't a relaxed situation. They may kill us this year.
2: We'll see.
1: James, thanks for setting up the show. Appreciate it. Mateo down here. Thanks to Sierra Gold for hosting the show. Again, great happy hour. And the Dan Mullen Radio Show is going to be every Thursday, 4 o'clock. So start coming on down here. 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We'll see you.
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11: I mean, talk about a race against time.
12: Oh, Lord. That last one?
11: Oh, yeah. I mean, I don't know the average time frame it takes for a laxative to kick in, but usually an hour in those escape rooms.
12: It ain't long.
11: I'm pretty good at those. I enjoy escape rooms. That's kind of like my bag, you know? Like, that my mind works in those ways there. I can get through those things pretty quickly, but I would not want to do it in that scenario. So,
12: you think?
11: Yeah, it's probably not the wisest decision. How about you just don't suck at fantasy? You don't have to worry about any of this stuff ever.
12: One of my favorites is, and I've told this story a couple times, but if you haven't heard it, get ready. My younger daughter's, one of her best friends, it's a high school kid, right? Had to go out in a Speedo on one of the biggest thoroughfares, like the busiest areas in our neighborhood, in Dallas, Texas, Mockingbird and Skillman, and he had to stand out there and said, and he had hold a sign in a Speedo, honk 100 times, and I can actually leave. I lost my fantasy league. I finished dead last, right? So, I mean, I'm paraphrasing on the sign. Like, I need 100 honks to be able to leave. I finished dead last in my fantasy league to the point where traffic was backing up because people were crying, laughing so hard that the cops came and said, buddy, tell your fantasy league, you're good. I mean, you only got how many? He goes, 38. You're dismissed. You're good. Get out. You're gone.
11: It's probably the easiest way to get out of the punishment, right?
12: Right.
11: It is Amber and Ian on ESPN Radio, the ESPN app. Mark Zenner for Amber Wilson, presented by Progressive Insurance. All right. College football, it's underway, FCS style tonight.
12: Let's go.
11: Actual football coming up here in less than 48 hours on Saturdays. They kick things off across the pond with UNC rather, and TCU. But college football playoff leaders are expected to meet soon to discuss policy barring teams with professional players from postseason competition. We keep asking the question about Lane Kiffin. Why is he pushing so hard to bring former NFL players back on his team? Well, Matt Moscona last night here on Amber and Ian offered an interesting explanation saying this is all Kurt Cignetti's fault.
13: The fact that he's pushing so hard in this instance illustrates he's trying to fill what he perceives as holes in his roster. Make no mistake about it. Kurt Cignetti at Indiana screwed it up for everybody. Kurt Cignetti went to the worst, literally, no program in the history of major college football had lost more games than Indiana. Year one wins 11 games, make the playoffs. Year two wins the national championship. Like, what's your excuse? They have given him everything. They paid Charlie Weiss $2.5 million. They played Blake Baker, the defensive coordinator, $3 million to stay. He passed on two head coaching jobs to stay at LSU. You know, they have almost a one-to-one player-to-coaching support staff ratio. I've never seen a staff this big. They're giving him everything he needs. So the expectation is there. He goes 9-3, 8-4 this year with all the investment. It ain't gonna fly. So I think he does feel that pressure, which is part of why they are pushing so hard right now to get these players eligible. He thinks it'll help them win.
11: Okay. The Kurt Cignetti example,
12: I disagree,
11: is interesting. But, you know, I think it just brings the ability to turn things around and win so quickly puts pressure on other coaches to do the same.
12: You know, I'm going to push back a bit because it wasn't Cignetti last year. This goes back to, I'm going to go back to 1999, right? Bob Stoops at Oklahoma, a once proud program. And he in Iowa, where Bob Stoops played, right? He passed up on that job. He was offered that gig when the legendary Hayden Pry, you know, retired. He was a defensive coordinator for Steve Spurrier at Florida. He said, I'd love to come home, but that's not the one. He goes to Oklahoma a couple years later, and in year two, what's he do? With Josh Heupel, a quarterback, now the head coach of Tennessee, wins it all. Mm-hmm. Which, by the way, one of the greatest coin tosses in the history of athletics, where, you remember, Oklahoma's playing Florida State, and Chris Winkie ends up winning the Heisman over Josh Heupel. And I think it was that guy's name was Lance Marshall, number 10, right, linebacker. And looks at Winkie, and the Mike's picked it up. You took my boy's trophy. I'm going to take your head off. The look on Winkie's eyes, like oh, my God. And that, by the way, they did. I mean, it was unbelievable. So that's number one. Two, you fast forward just a couple of years. Jim Tressel gets hired in 01, right? What happened in 02? They beat the unbeatable Miami Hurricanes in the desert in the Fiesta Bowl. I was there on the sidelines calling that game. I mean, it was unbelievable. So when you have those head coaches in back-to-back, you know, sequences of blue blood, you know, just one of those, you know, iconic logo programs going in 2 years, bam, Natty. Bam, Natty, back-to-back. You used to have a five-year run as a head coach, right, in college football. Then it got shortened to four. Those guys shortened that sucker to three. Now, with Sig, it's shortened to two. Mm-hmm. So, but it started to me, and that's where I'm pushing back on Mac, or Matt, is it started with Stoops and Tressel. Sig ratcheted this whole thing up to a whole nother level.
11: I mean, I don't disagree. I think part of it is to the sort of overall atmosphere that we're in sports in general, where nobody has patience to wait things out anymore. Nobody has patience to let things sort of develop at a slower pace because everybody wants to win and they want to win now. And so, you know, the idea that we are seeing other people do it as quickly, especially in today's, and the two examples you gave were in a different landscape of college football than where we're in now.
12: They are, no
11: right?
12: doubt. No doubt.
11: So,
12: but it did take it from 5 years to 3 years, in my opinion.
11: Yes, I would tend to agree that, again, but I think Cignetti doing it in this current environment certainly changes things because he did it at Indiana with a whole bunch of transfers and a whole bunch of guys that he brought into, you know.
12: He did it at Indiana, not Oklahoma,
11: right,
12: not
11: Indiana,
12: Ohio State.
11: Right, to win the thing. So, look, it's win at all costs, and I don't think anybody is debating that anymore. I don't think anybody is questioning the mentality of any coach who's trying to do everything they can to win. And we've seen that come in a variety of forms. We saw what happened at Michigan. Win at all costs. Who cares, right? I mean, you know, that wasn't on the up and up, like comparatively speaking to what Lane is doing. Again, Lane isn't breaking any rules here, at least not collegiate rules to this point. I know everybody has made a decision after the fact, but to the point when he made the decision, he wasn't breaking any rules.
12: Well,
11: so, go ahead.
12: So, let me ask you this then. So, how do you feel about this Dallas judge now? It's not a Louisiana judge. It's not the Colorado judge. Now it's a Dallas judge who is saying, hey, nope, all these guys are legally, then go play. You know, I don't care what the SEC or the Big 12 or the ACC or the Big 10 says. you're allowed to go play if you're on NFL roster right now, or the WNBA, or the NBA, whatever. You've signed a pro contract. You can go play for whatever college team now you want to. To me, Zeno, and I'm curious to see how you feel about this, if I'm a college coach, all right, the judge says, okay, great, you can go play wherever. Man, we're 2 days away from kicking off. I mean, in big boy college football, FCS has already kicked off. But to me, if I'm a college coach, I'm going Dan Lanning. You know, and Lanning said this last week, and you know, I'm with him. Rhett Lashley on this show 1 week ago said the same thing. He's not going to sign him. Not going to do it. So even though the judge says it's okay, would you want your college coach to bring back into the fold pro players into the college system? Or would you prefer your coach to be like Lanning and Lashley going, nah, man, I want no part of it because I've made a promise to these other kids already on the roster, and I'm not going to poach their dreams, right, for this other player. How would you feel?
11: Idealistically, I would feel like Lanning does. I mean, that's sort of the, quote, right way to do it. But again, it's like, one, it kind of depends on the player, but also, if it ends up netting a title, no one is going to look at him as he made a bad decision. And that's ultimately because...
12: So what would you do?
11: Again, I would do it idealistically. I would keep my word to the guys that I made, you know, the word to. That's just me, because that's individually how I roll. But I'm not mad at other people for doing it, as long as it's not breaking the rules. And the point simply being that, you know, if you want to... Since we are in such a results-based society... Right? No one cares about the process anymore. They only care about the results. And if you produce the results that are desired, most people, especially in collegiate fan bases, do not care how you got the results. They only care that you got there. And that changes the viewpoint of a lot of things.
12: I couldn't do it. I mean, the prime example is a guy like Malachi Thomas, you know, a tight end from Pittsburgh who hit the portal, goes to LSU, who Lane Kiffin brought down there, and now you're bringing in Daquan Wright, tight end out of Ole Miss, who couldn't make the NFL, so now all of a sudden Lane Kiffin's bringing him back down to LSU, and Malachi's like, wait a minute, well, what the hell did I come here for? Now, look, man, if I'm Malachi, I got to burn my saddle, and I'm going to go whip your ass. Daquan, mm-hmm. You ain't taking my spot, right? But it's almost a preconceived notion by Lane Kiffin that Daquan has already taken Malachi's spot. And that's a problem.
11: It'll be interesting to see how the rest of this unfolds as we go along. Up next, we're exactly 1 month from the conclusion of the baseball season. A lot of questions need to be answered. We'll get to those next. It's Amber and Ian on ESPN Radio.
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31: Randy Westbrook, managing attorney.
12: But having said that, on the American League side, last week, our producer, Stasi Yankee, who's a diehard Kansas City Royals fan.
11: Sorry.
12: Exactly. Said the American League is so awful, so pathetic, so embarrassing that his Royals still have a shot. By the way, they went on a run.
32: When was the Yankees' last title?
11: Before my kids were born. So,
32: Last week.
12: So how you feeling about Stosh? I'm looking at the standings right now in the wild card, right?
32: Yeah.
12: So last week when we started this damn thing with you, you were 8 games back.
32: We were as close as 7.5. The Royals went on a 9-game winning streak.
12: You won 9 of your last 10, if I'm not mistaken, correct?
32: Tonight will be 9 out of 10. Well, no, tonight will be 10 out of 11.
12: Okay.
32: Because last night they had the win.
12: And
32: the
12: how many games back are you?
32: We are now 9 games out of the wild card. So
12: you've gone the other direction.
32: But, and here's why. The Cleveland Guardians have taken off and doing what they do this time of year. They have won 7 in a row.
12: I was going to say 6, right? So 7 now? Okay.
11: They're guard all the time, baby. Guard all the time.
32: 7 in a row. By the way, there's only one team in wild card contention that has a positive run differential, and that's the Tigers. The Royals, by the way, are -92. But, yeah, there was a point last week when I'm like...
12: But you're done. We don't have to hear about your Royals anymore. You're good?
32: Stay tuned.
12: Oh, my God.
32: We have games left against the Gardos.
11: Okay.
32: I am the eternal optimist.
11: Whatever blows your hair back.
32: It ain't over.
12: Zeno, my Cubbies are thriving, aside from being in the same division as the Brew Crew. But if we can get a damn, four sets of eyeballs to be able to identify a balk, it would be a little bit more.
11: Yeah, that was bad.
12: Oh, my God.
11: That was bad. Even
12: last night, for people don't know, so PCA, in my opinion, he is the NL MVP right now over Shohei. So he's in scoring position. He's on third, and it's a tight ball game. It's an obvious balk. Should have gone home. All four sets of eyeballs missed it. They later, after the game, admit they've missed it, which makes no sense to me, Zeno. How do you feel about that? When, whether it's college football, the NFL, Major League Baseball, the NBA, I don't care what it is. How do you feel about when the refs, the officials come back, the umps go, you know what? Yeah, our bad. We missed it. You were correct.
11: what the hell is replay for?
8: It has no meaning.
11: What the hell is replay for? Like, I just, you know, and when are we going to get to the point where everything is reviewable in sports? If I want to review a guy in the third row, whether he chugged a beer in 6 seconds, I want to be able to review it. It doesn't matter. Like, just review everything. Everything should be challengeable and reviewable.
8: I want to see which dude in the White Sox game, right? Because the White Sox have been in the news a bit.
11: Yeah,
8: right?
11: Their fans, yeah.
8: Oh, my God.
11: He came flying off the third row to land on the Mets fans.
8: He did a freaking Karate Kid jump.
11: Yeah, I was so
8: whatever sad. The hell it was, right?
11: It was bad.
8: But, I mean, so if you want to review that, I'm all in.
11: Yeah, I just.
8: But why can't we can review that?
11: That was easily reviewable and easily.
8: Why can't we review a balk?
11: The pure definition of
8: balk.
11: Thank
8: you. Thank you. Thank you.
11: Something that objective should be easily correctable, and it was not. Nonetheless, you mentioned Pete Crow Armstrong versus Ohtani for the NL MVP. Let's take a listen to the Cubs Radio Network.
9: Crow Armstrong, it's a high fly ball, deep right, going back Montgomery. He looks up.
8: Come on, man. How many times has that happened?
11: He's the kind of guy that you hate when he's not on your team, but you love when he's on yours.
8: He's the best defensive player in baseball.
11: Fair. Fair.
8: Listen,
11: if he takes an MVP away from Ohtani, is it bad for me to say that that's more of a reflection of Ohtani than anything else? That we continue to overhype him? I mean, you know, to an extent, I mean, I'm not denigrating the player that he is and his skill set, but... It's fair to say that while he's got the best skills of anybody in the game, he's not the best player in the game. And multiple people have proved that routinely.
8: I would say, to your point, yes, I agree. Shohei is the best player in the game, but right now the most valuable to me is PCA with the Cubbies. Just because, he's hitting in this day and age, for average, he's, what, around 280 right now?
11: Mm-hmm.
8: Hits a long ball. You can spread it to every, you know, left field, right field, you name it. And also snags bags. Yeah. When's the last time you've seen guys with his skill set, right, actually go and just steal bases? Now, it's not Ricky Henderson-esque, right, but he's an athlete out there playing baseball, and there ain't many of them, in my opinion. The PCA, to me, is the MVP in the NL.
11: Speaking of MVPs, it might not be an MVP, but Yordan Alvarez continues to chase for a triple crown.
10: First pitch by Hedrick, and Alvarez hits this in the right center, and that's down for a base hit, and that's going to bound all the way to the wall. Pena racing to third. He's going to score without a throw. Yordan loping over to third base with an RBI triple. The Astros lead it 7-6. Yordan's third hit of the night.
11: That's KMBE with the call. I got to say, I mean, it feels like this is one of the more understated triple crown chases I've ever heard.
8: Thank you. One, because they're in a division that stinks. There is not a single team in the AL West that has a winning record right now. Let that sink in, folks. We have a month left in ball and a 162 game grind, and there's not a single team in the AL West that has a winning record. But Alvarez was not part of the trash cans. Right, correct?
11: Mm-hmm.
8: Yeah. Anyway, yeah.
11: Correct.
8: Just wanted to make sure. What's he hitting, 320?
11: Yeah, it's been amazing.
8: I mean, dude, just raking. So he is by far, bar none, the most non-talked about chase for a triple crown that we can remember in recent history.
11: Let's get back to the Dodgers here. Will they be able to grab the number one seed in the NL?
13: Kim awaits the 3-2. Here it comes. There it goes. Line drive. Base it in the left. Here comes Thomas. He comes to the plate. The Braves win. Ha-Sung Kim mobbed out there on the bags. The man without a base hit since June steps into the batter's box as himself, steps out as Superman. And it's a 6-5 winner for the Braves. Unbelievable.
11: My good buddy Ben Ingram on the call, and Sixtadia fan.
8: You're there. You cover the Braves.
11: Yeah,
8: man.
11: I mean,
8: the floor is yours.
11: Is crazy.
8: Go.
11: The Dodgers right now are trailing 1-0 in the night. Chris Sale is pitching a gem. 8 innings, no earned runs, 10 strikeouts, no walks, and he's actually coming out for the ninth inning to go for a complete game here. Braves are up 1-0. But the last two nights against the Braves, the Dodgers were down by a run, had a leadoff triple from Ohtani in the ninth inning, did not score him to tie the game.
8: Wow.
11: Last night, in a tie game, bases loaded in the seventh, didn't push a run across, Bases loaded in the eighth, didn't push the run across. They lose 6-5, and they are in danger of getting swept here by the Braves.
12: Yeah, and a remarkable story right there.
11: Yeah, and oh, by the way, Milwaukee continues to march on to the number one seed. So
12: we don't mention them.
11: A lot going on. All right, up next, one of the best guests that we ever get here on the show, and one of the all-around great coaches
12: in all
11: college sports. And he's just a blast to hang out with, kind of guy you want to go drink beers with. Lincoln Riley, head coach of USC, joins us next right here on Amber and Ian on ESPN Radio.
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35: For more K's in each of his first 25 games of a season, along with Mark Pryor in 2003 and Jose Fernandez in 2016, Milwaukee leading the Mets 6-2 in the top of the eighth inning. Christian Walker, Jeremy Peña have each gone deep. Astros leading at the Yankees 4-1 top of the eighth. Royals up 10-2 on the Blue Jays top of the eighth. Toronto on the verge of falling 3.5 back of that final.

0: also fantasy football season, and your boy is always in a bunch of drafts. And so if I say, out injury aside, the skill player that I want from the Raiders on my fantasy squad, Ashton Jeanty or Brock Bowers, what say you?
1: Oh, Brock Bowers all day, every day. I mean, I think Jeanty's going to be phenomenal. I really do. But I would still go with Brock Bowers because he's that good. And I can tell you, man, from being at practice and just seeing this scheme, it fits him so well. I mean, it's going to really maximize who he is. There's a reason why the Raiders don't have the number one wide receiver that everyone's talking about that they have, because they have that number one pass catcher in Brock Bowers. He's incredible. He's always open. It doesn't matter if it's a corner covering. It doesn't matter if it's a linebacker. It doesn't matter who it is. He's always open. So, yeah, I would go with Brock Bowers first. But if you had to go with another guy, Ashton Jeanty is not a bad fallback plan.
2: Raiders and the Niners tied at 12, 5:11 to go in their preseason finale. Before we let Q Myers go at Allegiant Stadium, we are going to sneak in one WNBA question, Q, because I know Dre and I are getting ready here on game night to talk the W, the big transaction of the week, DaWanna Bonner opting for the Atlanta Dream after being released from her contract from the Phoenix Mercury. Not the Las Vegas Aces, who many thought would be the presumed favorite for the future Hall of Famer. But, of course, part of why a lot of people thought Bonner would end up in your neck of the woods, Q, is because of the season-ending injury to Nelissa Smith. Kind of give us a primer a little bit of your expectations for Las Vegas without their starting five.
1: Yeah, that's a tough one. It really is. And I remember when she went down, I immediately, anyone who's had a knee injury like that can tell that, you know, okay, that's a bad one. And so it went, when she went down, it was so awkward of a fall. I thought, yep, She's going to be done for the rest of the season. She was huge last year. When they acquired her and brought her in, she was huge in the success down the stretch. And, you know, she's not someone who's going to light it up and give you 25 points, but, man, she's such a critical part of that team. I don't know how they move forward. They've already been inconsistent this year as far as I'm concerned, where they haven't been closing games. Mia, you know how I feel about that. They haven't been closing the games, especially the ones that they should be closing. I don't know how they get it done, you know, without Nelissa Smith. That's going to be a tough one. I thought Bonner might end up here in Vegas as well. I just don't think that chemistry, I don't think her in that locker room would have made a lot of sense. I don't think that there's a lot of friendships in that locker room, if you know what I mean.
2: Hey, listen, it's the WNBA. The action is always going on off the court as much as it is also on the court. Q Myers holding down the fort in Las Vegas, covering the Raiders. Of course, Q, we look forward to your return here to game night tomorrow, and we will talk soon.
1: Absolutely. Hey, man, I got to catch you when I can. I know you're on the move all the time. You're playing hide and seek from me, so it's all good.
2: Hey, I want all the game night regulars to know. We had our team meeting last night, and Q said to the big bosses, come on, I need my tag team partner. We
0: there
2: appreciate the one and only Q Myers, of course, on pregame and postgame duty out there for the Raiders Radio Network. Dre, always interesting to hear different hosts' perspective when it comes to, do you throw a number one overall quarterback pick into the deep end immediately, see if he sinks or swims, does he need to learn trial by fire, or in the case of the Raiders, and I don't know, the Green Bay Packers, the Kansas City Chiefs with Patrick Mahomes, if you've got a bridge quarterback, it is okay to use him.
0: Yeah. Yeah. I mean, you know, even so, the Bengals, my team, have gone on both sides of that philosophy, right? Joe Burrow came in and started from day one. But then he also tore up his leg in that first season. And so it was in season two that he came out and led him to the Super Bowl. But if we go back a couple generations, when they drafted Carson Palmer number one overall, they didn't have to go to him. I believe it was John Kitna was the starting quarterback. And so it's the type of thing I feel like is almost never a negative. If you've got a situation where you've got a starting caliber quarterback already, or you bring in a starting caliber quarterback, it's almost never a negative for the young quarterback to get extra time to get acclimated. It's almost all success stories. I don't hear too many, we let him sit for 2 years and he just didn't have it. Like that rarely seems to happen.
2: Well, anecdotally, I mean, and it's a different position, but I've seen it, and it's a small sample size, but in the last 5 weeks of training camp here in Jacksonville, Emmanuel Pregnon, the Jaguars' third-round pick along the offensive line, got a little nicked-up ankle injury, and so he missed about a week and a half of time. And at that point in time, the early reports and intel was, his head's kind of in a beehive. It's a lot for him to digest going from Oregon to the NFL, and of course had previously started his college career at Wyoming at the FCS level, or group of six, excuse me. And so this idea of he had to sit behind the offensive line and watch practice for a week and a half, Now he's running with the first teamers.
0: Right.
2: He's the first team left guard at this, or right guard, excuse me, at this point in time, depending on the day. And so that's where, that's even a smaller sample size than sitting for a year or sitting for a couple weeks. And you already saw the returns of, hey, maybe I get a different vantage point from watching from the sidelines comparatively to being thrown into the mix right away.
0: Yeah, and the game can slow down even if you haven't been playing, right? Like you get to master the playbook. You get to watch all of the film of someone else doing exactly what you'll need to do. And so, yeah, it seems like it's only a positive, almost never a negative.
2: He's Andre Snellings. I'm Mia O'Brien. From the gridiron to the diamond, how the Braves completed a sweep of the Dodgers is next here on ESPN Radio.
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18: Winning on pitch 109 from Chris Sale is 0-2. Call. Strikes out swinging. Chris Sale finishes what he started. A complete game shutout. And the Braves win the finale 1-0, and they sweep the Dodgers in this three-game set in the Battery.
2: 37 years young, Chris Sale, a complete game, 5-hitter, 11 strikeouts. Somehow, someway, Andre Snelling's only his fourth career shutout, his first since 2019, back when he was with the Boston Red Sox, as Atlanta wins its fourth straight, now a 5-game lead in the NL East, with a 1-0 blanking of the Los Angeles Dodgers. And so, all of a sudden, Dre, the Atlanta Braves, are they in the mix here for potentially challenging Los Angeles come October?
0: I mean, potentially. So, the Braves started off the season excellent, right? Like, they were either the best or the co-best team in the National League for the first couple months of the season. Their problem of late has been they can't score. It's not that they can't pitch. You know, Chris Sale threw a gem, but he barely, basically, the Braves hit a leadoff home run in the first inning, and then they didn't score another run for the rest of the game. And so I think that's where the concern is for the Braves. It helps that maybe they're starting to get a little bit healthier, and, you know, Acuna didn't play tonight, but, you know, he's been back and playing lately. It's just they need to be healthy, and they need to get their bats going if they really want to challenge once you get into October.
2: You mentioned what made you look tonight was Jacob Mizorowski's velocity dipping a bit. Chris Sale, his first time reaching 100 miles per hour with a pitch since 2018 when he threw a 100 mile per hour fastball to Shohei Ohtani. It's crazy to think, but again, Chris Sale, 37 years young, 150 days old. He is the oldest Braves pitcher with a shutout since John Smoltz back in 2006. Here he is, courtesy of Braves Vision, following the 1-0 win.
12: Well, Chris, short bullpen against the Dodgers, playoff atmosphere. Did you tell the boys before the game that a CG shutout was on the way?
19: No. It's too crazy of a game to be calling shots like that. You know, anytime I take the ball, I pride myself in going deep in the game. Those guys have been working their butts off all year, man. You know, anytime you can give them a day off, it's awesome. So, just thankful.
12: You threw a pitch over 100 miles per hour for the first time in 8 years. How?
19: With my arm. The adrenaline, this atmosphere was unbelievable. You know, so I guess it's that.
12: You've accomplished so much in your career, but to have a night like tonight with your family in the stands, against this team, in this environment, and knowing your boys are going to remember that the rest of their lives, how special is that?
19: No, it's special. You know, today was a tough day for us. You know, we lost a really close family friend, Ashley Foss. My heart goes out to the Foss family. You know, she watched all these games. She's a huge Braves fan. She's 42 years old, man. Just like family. So, you know, that's why at the end of the game I looked up. I knew I had someone looking over me tonight. So, you know, just thankful, honestly.
12: Well, Chris, you could not have honored her in a better fashion. Congratulations.
19: Thank you.
2: Man, oh, man, I don't know if there's been a post-game interview in any sport this year that spans that wide a range of emotions as
0: right.
2: That one with Chris Sale, again, courtesy of Braves Vision, and the radio call, courtesy of 680, the fan, Dre. Chris Sale continuing to throw heat and capture our hearts and imagination, even in his 37th year of life.
0: Yeah, I mean, you know, from my point of view, he's a young man. So, you know, I'm always glad to see people at the back end of their career still that can ramp it up like that. And you're right. Like in the interview, when he said he threw it with his arm, you know, it was all laughs, and then he got a little more serious there at the end. But the thing is, Sale throwing over 100 miles per hour once and throwing a complete game shutout with 11 strikeouts, it almost just, you know, throwing back to my major look, Miz averaged 98.7 miles per hour today.
2: And we're worried about him.
0: Yeah, and we're like, oh, wow, his velocity was so far down. And it is. You can tell. But he like, if you can take something off of it and average 98.7, then it just shows how ridiculous what he can do is, and that Sale at his absolute best can only barely top that.
2: Chris Sale in his 16th season in the majors. 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
20: Potential Super Bowl implications. Miles Garrett has been traded to the Los Angeles Rams.
21: Wow.
22: That's
1: by who else but Myles Garrett.
21: The Rams have infinitely upgraded their defense.
22: Their offense last season was ready to go to the Super Bowl. It was their defense that needed the most help.
23: They are the number one front runner to play on their home field in the Super Bowl next year. This guy is that good.
24: Arguably one of the biggest defensive trades in NFL history.
2: I feel like Charlie from It's Always Sunny in Philadelphia, Dre, because I've got to get the like conspiracy whiteboard with all the various strands connecting the dots out.
0: Mm-hmm.
2: We're going to get to Myles Garrett. We're going to get to whether or not we believe Aaron Donald is actually going to return to the NFL here in just a second. But first things first, the news of the day from the Los Angeles Rams. The Dolphins trading wide receiver Tutu Atwell back to L.A., where, of course, he has played his entire career up to this point in exchange for running back Jarquez Hunter. Both teams announced on Thursday. Atwell signed with the Dolphins this offseason, a $1.4 million one-year contract back in March. And so many people saw this acquisition, or reacquisition, I should say, of Tutu Atwell. And instead of saying, well, you know, Caleb Douglas, the rookie out of Texas Tech, the wide receiver for the Dolphins, really has emerged as the go-to depth piece in that room for Jeff Hafley and this first-year offensive group. Instead, people look at it and say, why do the Rams need another wide receiver? They have Puka Nacua. They have Devontae Adams. Like, what? Then you remember, Dre, Puka Nacua has not practiced for the better part of the last month.
0: Mm-hmm.
2: Neither has Myles Garrett. I'm going to throw some numbers at you. You're our numbers guy here on ESPN Radio and, of course, all our NBA coverage at ESPN.com. Last year, Puka Nacua accounted for 36% of the Rams' receiving yards. When you add in Devontae Adams' numbers, those two receivers accounted for 53% of the receiving production. Oh, and when you throw in Colby Parkinson, the lead tight end, 62%. Of the receiving production for Los Angeles came courtesy of those three players. And if you subtract Puka Nacua from the equation, problems in La La Land?
0: Problems might be a bit strong, but I mean, you know, Puka Nacua is on the short list in the argument of the best wide receiver in the NFL, right? And so anytime you've got a player like that who hasn't been able to play, and it's because it's a groin injury, it's a soft tissue injury, those are the kind of things that can nag and come back. And Nacua has dealt with those in recent years, right? Like where he's had the muscle injuries in his upper legs, and it's led to him missing time. Then he comes back and plays, and then he misses some more time. I don't know that I feel like Tutu Atwell is being brought in to replace what they expected to get from Puka Nacua. But I think they were like, you know what? We could use some more depth. You know, still looking at Devontae Adams and Jordan Whittington probably is the two starters. And then, you know, you throw Tutu into the mix with a handful of other guys that might get some extra run if Puka isn't 100% healthy. But there's no talk about him going to the injured list. So I'm expecting that he should be back on the field sooner rather than later.
2: I mean, this time last year, we were all pontificating whether or not Matthew Stafford would actually play after spending most of training camp in the immortal chamber. Just for the sake of the argument, Dre, do you know off the top of the dome, after Nacua, Devontae Adams, and Colby Parkinson, who the leading receiver was for the Los Angeles Rams in 2025?
0: I'm going to go with the running back. I'm going to go with Kyren Williams.
2: He was fifth.
0: Ooh, I thought I had it.
2: Xavier Smith, an undrafted free agent back in 2023 out of FAMU, was next in the pecking order. 18 catches throughout the course of the season for 303 yards. Get well soon, Puka. We will see what Tutu Atwell's actual role is, considering he had just 6 catches in his final season in Los Angeles in 10 games played. And, of course, we'll see what happens with Aaron Donald. That still boggles my mind to not have any update in the last 2 weeks. But I've also long said, Dre, this guy didn't want to go out to play in Australia week one. He also didn't want to participate in training camp. Wouldn't be surprised if we see him a little bit later this fall. The ACC joins the Big 12, SEC, and Big 10 in forming, dare I say, an alliance. That's next here on ESPN Radio and the ESPN app. Coming up on the Friday edition of Unsportsmanlike with Evan Cohen, Chris Canty, and me, Michelle Smallman. As he gets ready to kick off his second season as UNC's head coach, will Bill Belichick be able to finally silence all his critics? It's Unsportsmanlike, 6 a.m. Eastern, right here on ESPN Radio, ESPN 2, and ESPNU.
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2: Brian, four games tonight to kick off the final week of the preseason in the NFL. One currently in progress. Rams and Chargers in the battle for Los Angeles. This one is in the second quarter, 7:20 to play in the half. The Rams now in front, 10-7. Justin Herbert got the start. He threw a 65-yard touchdown pass on one of his three dropbacks. Ty Simpson starting for the Rams, 13 of 15 for 83 yards and a touchdown of his own. In Las Vegas, both Kirk Cousins and Fernando Mendoza played in the third and final preseason game. Cousins, 8 of 11 for 51 yards. Mendoza, 7 of 14 for 57 yards. An interception and was sacked twice. A field goal kicking competition broke out afterwards at Allegiant Stadium. Niners, 18. Raiders, 12 in the closing second. Dylan Gabriel got the start for the Browns tonight against the Patriots and dazzled. 12 of 15 for 186 yards. Three passing touchdowns as Cleveland gets the win, 37-13. Bills defeat the Steelers, 28-27 at the new Highmark Stadium. To the college ranks, the ACC joined the SEC, Big Ten, and Big 12 by passing a resolution banning professionals from returning to college in football, men's basketball, and women's basketball. But in Dallas, a judge signed an order today that prohibits the NCAA and the SEC from stopping a group of athletes, three of whom currently on NFL rosters, from returning to college sports for one more season of play. More on this story coming up on game night here on ESPN Radio. To the majors, one game currently in progress, top of the fifth in the Bay Area. The Giants and the Diamondbacks tied at one. The Yankees pulled the Astros at home 5-1. The Brewers get their league-leading 83rd win of the season, 8-2 2 over the Mets, and the Braves win it 1-0 over the Dodgers at Truist Park. In the WNBA, the Valkyries hold on for a 19-point win over the Liberty at the Barclays Center. The Mystics in front of the Mercury, 40-37 at the half. For more scores and analysis, check out ESPN.com and the all-new ESPN app. Game night continues here on ESPN Radio. On the Friday edition of Unsportsmanlike with Evan Cole, Chris Canty, and me, Michelle Smallman. We'll react to week 3 of the NFL preseason, plus look ahead to the first weekend of college football action. 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

0: team that was going to win anyway, and then they just kind of like, you know, are along for the ride. The Atlanta Dream are the four seed, and they're in a fight with the Indiana Fever to even have home court advantage in the first round. You know, the Minnesota Lynx are like dominating. The Golden State Valkyries out of nowhere are, you know, one of the best teams in basketball. And of course, the Aces have won several championships. So it feels like if, and of course, as we talked about earlier with Nalissa Smith out, the Aces had an opening where Dawana Bonner could fit. So I don't know if the negative associations that we have with the ring chasing really fits here. Like, to me, it just seems like a player who may or may not be at the end of her career and is like, you know what, I don't think I want my career to end with a 15-win team, you know, at the end of the regular season. I want to see, can I play in the playoffs? And so I'm not mad at it at all. I would applaud it because I like to feel like if I were in a similar circumstance, I would want to do the same thing.
1: And you also applaud the decision to team up with Angel Reese, Ryan Howard, Alisha Gray with the Atlanta Dream. It should also be noted that Dawana Bonner is a native of Fairfield, Alabama, which is right smack in the middle of the state of Alabama. But, of course, she played her college ball at Auburn, right near the Georgia border. And so not too far away for family and friends, perhaps, to make their way across. I don't even know what highway that is. Is it I-74? I think it might be I-74. That's the one that runs parallel between Atlanta and Birmingham.
0: Okay.
1: Either way, not too far. Far away. So maybe it's a little bit of a home thing. I don't know. I don't want to say for certain.
0: Yeah.
1: But you love the fit, too. You think the fit is the right move as opposed to joining one of those super teams, per se, in the Aces and the Lynx.
0: I love the fit if it's for a player that is still feeling like they can contribute, right? Because I've been high on the Dream since before the season started. After they traded for Angel Reese, I felt like that was a team that could make a run, you know, and challenge, push for being a you know, Final Four championship level squad. And their talent at the top is supporting that. Like, you know, their top three players are all stars. And so you bring in a super vet like Dawana Bonner and, you know, it can be nothing but help. They don't have a lot of depth.
1: Yep.
0: They've got injuries along their front line. And so, yeah, if I were Dawana Bonner, I would want to play. And, you know, I would love to play for a team like the Dream. Of course, I would have also have loved to play for a team like the Aces based on what we see on the court. But obviously, things like playing closer to home or the relationships with the players, that's something that I don't know about.
1: People forget Candace Parker, inducted into the Naismith Hall of Fame this past summer, did finish her career technically with the 2022 World Champion Las Vegas Aces, myself included. I often forget that technically, yes, Candace Parker was a part of that first championship team under Becky Hammon's tutelage. I will also echo your sentiment, Dre, that this is an Atlanta Dream team that ranks among the WNBA outfits that starting five, it produces more of their offensive production than any other team in the WNBA in terms of comparatively to their bench and the lack of bench production. I don't have the number right in front of me, but you couple that with Bree Jones playing just 9 games and has missed the last 10 as she's battled injuries throughout the course of 2026. You've got some young players who can come off the bench. Medina Okut has been a revelation, in my opinion, at the 5 spot. Tina Pau-Pau out of South Carolina, her second season in the league for the sharpshooter. Both of those players averaging somewhere around 10 minutes per contest. Izzy Borlalis, the Australian national, has also been a nice little off-the-bench three-point shooter for Carl Semesco. But beyond those three, it's kind of quiet when it comes to bench production in Atlanta. And so that is certainly an area where Dawana Bonner, if she's willing to come off the bench, which by all accounts I would think she has to be, right, Dre?
0: Yeah.
1: Could certainly help the cause.
0: Yeah, absolutely. And, you know, just anytime, as you pointed out to start with, she is a two-time champion. So anytime you bring that type of experience to a relatively young team, you know, the Dream had one of the best records in the WNBA last year, but they did not make a deep run into the playoffs. And so anytime you can bring a vet in that can help your team learn how to win, it feels like a win-win for her joining that squad.
1: Great segue, Dre. Speaking of greats and champions, perhaps elevating the ecosystem, will A.J. Brown take the Patriots to another level? That's next on ESPN Radio.
2: 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Everybody's picking us probably to have a losing record, so we'll see.
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17: This is Mike Reese covering the Patriots. Will cornerback Christian Gonzalez sign a contract extension? The question hovers over the team, and Gonzalez expressed frustration on Tuesday. The matchup between Gonzalez and receiver A.J. Brown was a highlight of training camp. Meanwhile, quarterback Drake May and the starters haven't played in the preseason. Coach Mike Vrabel said it's because the Patriots aren't a deep team, and they need to keep their best players available.
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1: On the surface, this should be an easy layup of an answer to this question, Dre.
0: Uh-oh.
1: The number two scoring offense in the NFL last year adds a wide receiver to the mix who has tallied 1,000-yard seasons in all but one of his now 7 NFL years of service. That would suggest that the New England Patriots offense should take the next step in year three under Drake May, year one with A.J. Brown in the fold, and yet everyone's calling for them to be the regression candidate just because of an easier schedule? How does that make sense?
0: I mean, well, easier schedule might be a little bit of an understatement, right? Like, they had, like, the easiest schedule in the NFL last year, and now they go to a first-place schedule, so they're going to have one of the harder schedules in the NFL last year. So I heard somebody describing it that essentially they could be a better team and still not have as many wins as they had last year just because they have to play against a much more difficult set of opponents. But you're right. You know, adding A.J. Brown to the mix and also adding Romeo Doubs to the mix, right? Like their wideouts, their top two wideouts jumped, took a quantum leap from where they were last season. And considering Drake May's arm and that he played almost MVP-level football last season, you would think that, yes, that they should be significantly better as a unit. But, again, you have to play who's in front of you. And the last time we saw them play a team that was at the highest level, they didn't score for three quarters.
1: Yeah, no Patriots player recorded more than five catches in that Super Bowl. Mac Hollins, their leading receiver, recorded 59 of his 78 yards on two catches at the start of the fourth quarter. New England was already trailing at that point, 19-0 in Super Bowl 60. And also to your point, right, the Patriots offensive line allowed six sacks to Seattle in Super Bowl 60. Drake May took a postseason record 21 sacks during the four-game playoff run. So it's great you could throw the ball around the yard, but can you keep the quarterback upright? Which, by the way, to your point, that's my first note on my little prep notebook here sitting next to me. The quarterback is elite. I had no questions about the quarterback. I really didn't have that many questions about the quarterback after his rookie campaign with all the drama around him in the lone failed year of one Jerod Mayo. Total EPA, EPA per play, completion percentage. Drake May is number one in every single metric according to Sumer Sports from 2025 when we reflect upon it. Here, though, is where I never thought I would sit here on game night on ESPN Radio and make the argument that the New England Patriots are not a regression candidate in 2026, outside of course, the fact that Drake May is a top 10 quarterback at this point of his career. Takeaways. Yeah. Who is the other big regression candidate we love to talk about as we prepare for the 2026 NFL season around these parts, Trey?
0: Oh, snap. You hit me with the pop quiz.
1: In the NFC. Who is that team that plays in the NFC North?
0: The Chicago Bears?
1: There it is.
0: Oh, yeah.
1: Why does everyone believe the Bears are primed for regression? Because they led the league in turnover differential and takeaways. And so it makes too much sense. The ball can't possibly bounce your way in back-to-back seasons. That's just logic.
0: Yeah.
1: The New England Patriots last year were 21st in takeaways. They had 19 total. They were 10th in turnover differential, so good job by Drake May and the offense taking care of the football. But it's not like the ball was bouncing their way.
0: Yeah. Yeah, no, I mean,
1: that could suggest the ball does start bouncing their way this season.
0: I can see that. I can see that. But, I mean, when you talk about regression to the mean, you start talking about, okay, the law of large numbers, where if you do the same thing so many times, eventually it's going to come back towards the norm. I don't know if you can regress to an outlier. And getting a whole bunch of takeaways, wouldn't that be like a outlier situation? It could be their turn. But,
1: well, even if they just improve on 19.
0: True.
1: Like, if they just go from 21st to 15th.
0: Right.
1: That already improves. And again, you're our data guy here at ESPN Radio, so you tell me. Like, that already drastically improves their odds of winning more football games if they up the number of takeaways to just be in the top half of the league in that metric.
0: Yeah, so then that gets into was the ball not bouncing their way last year, or was their defense not set up, you know, to be a ball hawking type defense? And then, you know, again, we talked about the schedule is harder, but when you put an address on it, right? You know, they start off in Seattle, then they got Pittsburgh, Jacksonville. No, Pittsburgh at Jacksonville, at Buffalo. That's a heck of a first four games, you know, and I don't know that I can, how much I can project onto this season based off of what they did last season, because you can only, to their credit, you can only beat who's in front of you, but who was in front of them was not all that impressive until the Super Bowl, And then, again, the last time we saw them in the Super Bowl against Seattle, New England did not look anything at all like a 14-3 team.
1: And not only will they be going against waves of pass rushers in the first month of the season, they also are going to be going against pretty formidable offensive lines. Maybe that's too strong of a word for the offensive line that I cover in Jacksonville, but I think because don't forget, Dre, not only, especially down the stretch in the postseason where the Patriots not keeping Drake May upright, they were 26th in total sacks last year, just 35 in 2025, and they lose. I never thought I'd say this on radio. Former Jaguar edge defender Kalavon Chaisson, the failed number 20 overall pick from the 2020 NFL draft when the Jaguars selected him over Jay Jettas. He picked the wrong LSU Tiger. It's okay. We love Kalavon around here. He's a great guy, but wasn't exactly the sack guru was his Twitter handle when he first arrived in Jacksonville. He was a sack guru in New England, but I don't think he was in the upper echelon of sack getters in 2025 league wide. And so I don't know if it's such a dramatic loss that now that limited sack production takes a dramatic hit in 2026. I just don't know who they're going to have to really get after the quarterback.
0: Yeah, and I think the other thing that I think of as a potential weakness for the Patriots is their depth. And that's because, you know, Vrabel, the coach, keeps talking about how they don't have enough depth. And so even if they're a team that's strong, you know, they're starting units on both sides of the ball, even if they're strong, in the NFL, it's a game of attrition. And so, you know, starting off against a first-place schedule, already having questions about depth, That's another thing that's a bit of a red light for the idea of them being able to come anywhere near replicating what they did last season.
1: Harold Landry is currently out. Gabe Akis, their second-round pick, the question mark of whether or not he would be ready throughout the course of training camp. Christian Barmore, we know his long-standing bout with blood clots, but obviously we're very happy to knock on all the wood you possibly can, that he stays healthy in 2026. But to your point, yes, once you get past that first team, especially on the defensive side of the ball on the depth chart, it gets a little thin. The good news, Drake May says A.J. Brown is making his life a lot easier.
18: Yeah, being a top receiver like that and carries that much weight, you know, and just find ways to get him the football. And like I said, every all the time, I try to get the ball into their hands because they make me look good. And that's, you know, the number one thing with AJ. He's made, you know, a lot of, you know, plays in his career, you know, taking the distance on, you know, crossing routes and making, you know, great catches on deep balls. And he's just, you know, he's another leader in the huddle too. I think that's one of the biggest things with AJ. You know, he's got this, you know, demeanor and respect from the team that he just walked in with because of the player he's been. And I think he's taking that head on, and I really respect the way he goes about his work.
1: Not only is wide receiver 2 or 3, depending on your view of Mac Hollins last year, Dre, now probably wide receiver 4 or 5, they felt so confident in that wide receiver room with the addition of A.J. Brown, with the addition of Romeo Doubs, they shipped Kayshon Booty back to Houston. And said, we'll be okay without you stretching the field. We're good. We don't need depth, even though, as Dre already outlined, perhaps depth is needed in New England. Coming up with Dylan Gabriel's 3-touchdown performance tonight, an audition for another team, that's next here on ESPN Radio. Coming up on the Friday edition of Unsportsmanlike with Evan Cohen, Chris Canty, and me, Michelle Smallman, we'll react to week 3 of the NFL preseason, plus look ahead to the first weekend of college football action. It's Unsportsmanlike, 6 a.m. Eastern, right here on ESPN Radio, ESPN2, and ESPNU.
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1: Brian, four games to kick off the final week of the preseason in the NFL tonight. One still in progress. The Rams lead the Chargers 13-7, 5:45 remaining in the third. Justin Herbert started this game and threw a 65-yard touchdown pass on one of his three dropbacks. Ty Simpson, 18 of 23 for 119 yards and a passing TD for the Rams in the first half. In Las Vegas, both Kirk Cousins and Fernando Mendoza played in the third and final preseason game. Cousins, 8 of 11 for 51 yards. Mendoza, 7 for 14 for 57 yards. An interception and was sacked twice. After Mendoza was pulled, a field goal kicking competition broke out. Niners 18, Raiders 12 is your final. Dylan Gabriel got the start for the Browns tonight against the Patriots and dazzled. 12 of 15 for 186 yards, three TDs. Browns get the win 37-13, and the Bills defeat the Steelers 28-27. For the college ranks, the ACC joined the SEC, Big Ten, and Big 12 by passing a resolution banning pros from returning to college in football, men's basketball, and women's basketball. But in Dallas, a judge signed an order Thursday that prohibits the NCAA and the SEC from stopping a group of athletes, three of whom are currently listed on NFL rosters, from returning to college sports for one more season of play. For the majors, one game in progress. In the bottom of the eighth, the Giants lead the Diamondbacks at home 2-1. The Yankees fall to the Astros 5-1. The Brewers get the dub over the Mets across town 8-2. And the Braves squeak out a 1-0 win over the Dodgers, thanks to Chris Sale's complete game shutout. In the WNBA, the Valkyries beat the Liberty by 19 at the Barclays Center, and a goodie continues out in the desert. The Mystics have jumped back in front of the Mercury with 3:17 to play, 70-67. Kalia Copper with 33 points for the Mercury. 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

0: really high because they had a season very much like the Bears had last year, where there were, you know, the cardiacs, the comebacks, the close games, the Hail Marys, the, you know, the everything that we saw from the Bears last year, we saw from the Commanders this year. So it's a question when you go, we saw from the Commanders the year before. So now as we come into this season, will the Bears be able to replicate that? Or will, as you pointed out a few times, will they be that regression team that if they get behind, they can't catch up? Or will it go the other way? Will they not be behind because Caleb Williams, who was supposed to be the greatest quarterback prospect, you know, since John Elway when he came out, maybe he takes that next step and becomes that. And if so, they don't have to come back. So there are questions. I don't have any problem with him putting them at number one because there are such a wide range of outcomes of what could happen.
1: Or the greatest quarterback prospect since Trevor Lawrence 4 years earlier. I see.
0: Stand up for your boys.
1: I see your Jaguar slander on the list, Solek. It's fine. And maybe this is the kiss of death. This is what finally cements the Chicago Bears as the regression team of 2025. One team that is not featured on here that surprised many, the Buffalo Bills. Here's why Ben did not include them on his top 10 watchability list.
2: Because it is most exciting teams, not most exciting players. It is most watchable teams, not most watchable players. I had Patrick Mahomes below Josh Allen. I had Jordan Love and Trevor Lawrence below Josh Allen. I had the Bills at 16. And that's because what's watchable about the Bills is what we've already seen, right? Okay, Josh Allen heroic plays. I've been watching that for 5 years. I, like Bills fans, want to see something different. I want to see postseason wins. That's what I would watch for Buffalo. I would watch AFC Championship games and Super Bowls. When they beat up on bad teams in week four, I'll ho-hum and say that I've seen this before. And so, don't get me wrong, Josh Allen's very watchable, but I'd like to see something different in Buffalo.
0: So here's the thing. He can't say it's the most interesting team and not the most interesting player when number three on his list, the Detroit Lions, if you look at the blurb, it says, it's the Jahmyr Gibbs show, you know. So, I mean, I find that a little bit. And I even know where I would put the Bills in this top 10, or at least who I would take out of the top 10 to move the Bills into it. And that's a team like the Denver Broncos who, you know, I made the analogy, they're kind of like the Utah Jazz were in the NBA in the 90s. Like, they're solid, they're fundamental, they win, you know, maybe Tim Duncan, like, they do the right things, but I don't think of the Denver Broncos as like, oh, snap, on my league pass, I got to make sure I watch every Broncos game. But the Bills, even if it is just about Josh Allen, yeah, I tend to watch to see what they're doing. And another team that didn't get in there but that I would have had in for a similar reason is the Baltimore Ravens with Lamar Jackson. Like, every week, Lamar Jackson or, you know, Josh Allen might do something that no one else on earth can do. And because of that, and because the offenses are built so much on their talents, it makes them both much more watchable for me than a team like the Denver Broncos.
1: Denver Broncos, by the way, Dre. The Chicago Bears, 5-2 when trailing in the final 2 minutes of games in 2025. Don't forget, the Denver Broncos were a NFL best 11-2 in one score games, much like takeaways, which is a fickle metric that year over year doesn't necessarily carry over. You could say the same for one score games. Coming up, we're celebrating the best of the best from Thursday night. That's next here on ESPN Radio, the all-new ESPN app, SiriusXM Channel 80, and tune in.
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5: Gambler's Bonus hits again. On June 14th, Betty hit four fours, clearing her Gambler's Bonus four-of-a-kind bingo card for over $11,000. 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
5: A championship is in the books down in Atlanta. Minwoo Lee is the leader after round one, an 8-under par 62. Still plenty of room for the leaderboard to change. Colin Morikawa, two strokes back, as is Victor Holland. Ryan Fox with an eagle to get back on track after a couple of bogeys. Added six more birdies in his first round to finish at 4-under. Round two coming up on Friday. Meanwhile, the ACC has joined in with the other conferences in the Power Four, banning professionals from returning to college athletics. The conference passes a resolution on Thursday that banned the return to college sports in football, men's and women's basketball, but it clamped down on enforcing eligibility standards as the resolution was passed by the ACC Council unanimously. Meanwhile, the Braves and the Dodgers squaring off in Atlanta. It was a 1-0 lead with a Drake Baldwin leadoff home run, but Chris Sale was cruising already with 10 strikeouts. As we head to the top of the ninth inning, two outs. Chris Sale looking to seal the deal on a complete game shutout on 680 The Fan.
6: Sale, set of the belt. 0-2. Got him swinging. Strike three. A performance for the ages for Chris Sale. A 1-0 shutout. Sale goes the distance, and the Braves sweep the Dodgers.
5: First complete game shutout for Chris Sale since 2019 when he was with the Red Sox. Finished five hits allowed and those 11 strikeouts. It was his 17th career complete game, second among active players, only behind Justin Verlander. At 37 years and 150 days old, he's the oldest Braves player with a shutout since John Smoltz did it a few days shy of his 39th birthday. NFL preseason, 49ers taking on the Raiders. Last preseason game for both teams. Last opportunity to see Fernando Mendoza on the field, as he will be the backup to start the season to Kirk Cousins. Mendoza with some more struggles in the preseason. Pick up the action in the first quarter on Raider Nation, 9:20 a.m.
7: Trey Tucker to the right. Fernando's going to throw again. He's going to attack down the middle.
8: Oh.
7: Intercepted by the 49ers on a deflection. On a deflection, ball was on the hands of Miller. It was deflected along the way. Bethune with the interception, and the Raiders go out here. That was a tip ball.
5: A tip ball there. Eddie Pinheiro with six field goals in the game, including the go-ahead score with a minute 51 left as the 49ers knocked off the Raiders. We'll hear from Clint Kubiak on his thoughts on Mendoza's final preseason performance.
9: Overall, offensively, we didn't score at all, so we didn't help the team get victories. You know, I think he has a pick, but I think it was a drop ball. You know, we have a couple sacks, so plenty that I can do better for him as well.
5: As for the thoughts on Mendoza's performance this preseason and if the Raiders are making the right moves, Louis Riddick, ESPN NFL analyst on SportsCenter, said the Raiders are indeed making the right move by starting Kirk Cousins
8: this season.
10: It's kind of how they have to go. I mean, look, in the two times that we've seen Kirk so far this preseason, what has he looked like? He's looked like a veteran who's playing in the preseason, who looks very efficient, very comfortable in an offense that he basically grew up in the NFL. So, and I think this was Tom Brady's plan all along, was to go ahead and start him. And I think his play will dictate how long he stays in there, and as far as the starting role is concerned. The team's progression will dictate how long he stays in there.
5: That was Lewis Riddick on SportsCenter. Meanwhile, Q Myers, game night host on Game Night on ESPN Radio, gave his thoughts on Fernando Mendoza's performance.

0: for both San Francisco and Las Vegas. 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And we'll pick up the action in the first quarter. Pittsburgh looking to get on top, trailing 3-0, as Will Howard is under center for the Steelers and throws this one to put the Steelers on top on WDVE 102.5 FM.
1: Howard under center, throws out to the right. It's Bernard. Bernard, a stiff arm, evades a tackler, and Jeremy Bernard is in for a touchdown. Pittsburgh Steelers, one play, 13 yards, and the Steelers are on the board.
0: Steelers on the board, taking a 7-3 lead at that point. They go into halftime, though, with a 14-10 lead over Buffalo. We'll go into the fourth quarter now, and this time, Pittsburgh getting on the scoreboard via special teams.
1: Tillman's going to have to get rid of this quickly. Gets the snap, one step, bangs it away, high spiraling kick. Wiegen steps forward at the 45-yard line. He's got it. Starts to the right, looking, tries to get to the edge. Breaks out of a tackle, cuts back to the left. Now he's got room. Wiegen crosses the 40, the 30, makes a move around the punter, down the left sideline. Touchdown, Caden Wiegen, in for the Pittsburgh Steelers score.
0: That put the Steelers up 27-17 on Buffalo. But back come the Bills as we go into the fourth quarter as Ian Wheeler punches it in here for the Bills.
2: Play clock down to 8. Here's the snap. Hand off to Wheeler. Dances in the hole and then bursts to the end zone for the touchdown. It's a 2-yard touchdown run for Ian Wheeler.
0: But they would need a 2-point conversion, still trailing 27-26, and they elect to go for the win with a minute 6 remaining on the clock.
2: Coming in motion, Van Sumer in the fullback. Here's the snap. Bouchel back to pass. World of pressure coming. Fires and it's caught in the end zone by Pettis for the 2-point conversion. And for the first time tonight, the Bills have the lead with 1:06 left.
0: Tables breaking everywhere. 28-27, the final. Coming back and getting the 2-point conversion when they needed it. Bills with their first undefeated preseason since 2021. Shane Bouchel, 26 of 38, 196 yards passing, expected to be third on the depth chart. Pittsburgh head coach Mike McCarthy on if he feels he's got 4 quarterbacks who've earned a roster spot.
3: I mean, I think that's a very accurate evaluation on your part. Yeah, I feel good about the quarterback room. I've been saying it for quite some time. They've showed it on the field. We got 2 veterans that we can win with, and we got 2 young guys that we're real excited about their future.
0: That was Mike McCarthy. Meanwhile, Pittsburgh quarterback Drew Aller on the Steelers' possibility of carrying 4 quarterbacks.
4: I'm really looking forward to it because it's a fun quarterback room to be a part of. I'm learning a ton about football, but just the conversations that we have, whether it's away from the meeting room or out on the practice field that really don't have anything to do with football, are honestly some of the most fun conversations we have. So that's the part I'm looking forward to, just continuing to build all the personal relationships that I have with those guys, because those guys have been great to me. Like Mason was great out there for me today on the sideline, just helping me out with stuff, giving me reminders and just tips and pointers out there when I was out there early in that drive again. So that group has been great for me, and I'm excited just to help them out in any way I can now.
0: Meanwhile, Joey Porter Jr. is ending the fourth and final year of his rookie contract this season, scheduled to be an unrestricted free agent coming up in March. Obviously, wants a new contract. Things have not been going well. There have been some rumors on whether or not he could be traded from Pittsburgh. Brooke Pryor, ESPN NFL Nation Pittsburgh Steelers reporter on SportsCenter on Thursday, gave the latest on the Steelers and Joey Porter Jr.
5: This morning, the Steelers restructured DK Metcalf's contract, freeing up $18 million in cap space for this season. But I'm told that's just to give the team some cushion going into the year, and it does not mean that a contract extension with Joey Porter Jr. is imminent. The two sides have been at an impasse. That's what Mike McCarthy said earlier this week. Porter Jr. remains on PUP. He has not practiced since aggravating a back injury during mobility workouts on the first day of training camp. Now, I was told last week that there hadn't been any real meaningful tangible progress. And as far as trade buzz around the cornerback, that the Steelers had neither made nor received any calls on Porter. But look, Sunday is cutdown day. At 6 p.m., something has to happen with Joey, because if he remains on PUP after that, then he has to miss the first 4 weeks of the season.

0: from Justin Herbert. That makes you feel a little bit better.
1: On Alt 98.7 Los Angeles, but back come the Rams. Ty Simpson at quarterback for the Rams, and he airs it out to Brennan Presley.
2: Pressure coming his direction. Ty Simpson showcasing his wheels as he looks to the end zone. Lighten it up. It's Brennan Presley. What a play.
1: For the touchdown, 710 ESPN LA on the call. Rams beat the Chargers 20-18. Justin Herbert, 2 of 3, 74 yards, and the touchdown, which you heard. He did have a fumble as well, lost in the two series he played. Meanwhile, Ty Simpson, 18-23, 119 yards and a touchdown, the number 13 pick in this past April's draft. Played the entire first half for the LA Rams. Week 1 games for each team. The Rams will take on the 49ers in Australia on September the 10th. Meanwhile, the Chargers will face the Cardinals on September the 13th. We'll switch gears to college football. Kirk Herbstreit on the Pat McAfee Show on Thursday gave his thoughts on some lingering topics around the college football season as it gets underway this week. In fact, a lot of FCS games were taking place on Thursday, and he thinks that this is a pretty wide-open year with a lot of teams with a chance to win the national championship.
3: There's more big names and quarterbacks, more big names at every position. They're coming back this year than I can remember in a long, long time. And the cool thing is about this NIL and the portal is everybody's in the mix. A bunch of teams, 15, 16 teams that have a shot to make a run. You know, whether you're going through the SEC, going through the Big Ten, the Big 12 ACC, the group of six, whoever it is, everyone feels like they can throw their hat in the ring. And 5 years ago, and any time before that, if people were asking us and putting odds up, it would have been Ohio State, Alabama, Georgia, and Clemson, and everybody else. And now we've got everybody thinking that they've got a shot. And I think that's one of the cool things that we've gotten out of this. Instead of Ohio State and Alabama and Georgia stacking all these five stars, those guys are other places now.
1: So Herbie thinks there's depth all around college football, but what about the Big Ten?
3: I think the Big Ten, again, once again this year, is really, really deep. Not just Ohio State, Oregon, and Indiana, but you go through the entire Big Ten. SC, I think, is coming. I think Lincoln Riley has got a quarterback. They got better skill. Even though they lose some receivers to the NFL, I still think they've got some great skill. They've recruited well. Michigan's kind of a wild card with Bryce Underwood. Don't really know with Kyle Whittingham what to expect. They could be a 10-win team, they could be a 7- or 8-win team. It just depends really on Bryce and how he kind of adjusts to this new scheme and how they're going to be able to take advantage of not just his arm, but his legs, because that's really who Utah has been when they really were humming. They had a quarterback who's more of a dual-threat guy, so are they going to turn him loose? But look at this, Penn State, Washington, Iowa. I think Iowa's another 8-9-win team.
4: Oh.
3: Wisconsin, Nebraska should be better. Illinois. I mean, look at the depth of that conference. It's scary.
1: So he's got teams named all over the place in both of those clips, but who does he have winning the national championship? Well, Pat McAfee certainly asked him about that on the show.
3: I've got Notre Dame playing Indiana in the national championship. How crazy would that be in your state if that happens? I got Notre Dame winning it all over Indiana in a national championship. I got Ohio State and Georgia both getting into the playoff, but in the Final Four. Mm-hmm. But I got Notre Dame and Indiana advancing. They got three games, and they don't have a conference championship game. I mean, they're going to walk at least into the playoff. I'm all in on Notre Dame this year. I think this is the year that they've recruited well. They've got some experience at receiver. There's Leonard Moore. I mean, this is a very talented team, and I think they got a bit of a chip on their shoulder from what happened to them a year ago.
1: Kirk Herbstreit on the Pat McAfee Show on Thursday. More college football commentary. Adam Rittenberg, ESPN college football writer on Unsportsmanlike Thursday, said Indiana, despite being the defending champion, still feeling a little bit disrespected.
5: It's a logo thing, guys. It's hard for people to look at Indiana as an annual national championship contender because they're Indiana. If you look at the roster and what they have coming back on the offensive line, on the defensive line, should be one of the best defensive lines in the country. They had a couple of guys who were part of that 2022 class who were injured, not part of the NFL. As long as they get their TROs, they're going to be back to help this already very strong defensive line. And then Josh Hoover, there's obviously a lot of attention on him. He's not Fernando Mendoza. He doesn't look like Fernando, probably won't play exactly like Fernando, but a very productive player with a lot of experience under his belt. So you want to bet against Kurt Cignetti, given what he's done the first two seasons? You know, best of luck to you.
1: One other note, as Lincoln Riley, USC football head coach, joined Amber and Ian on ESPN Radio, the ACC passed a resolution Thursday banning professionals from returning to college football and as well as men's and women's basketball, joining the other Power Four conference and setting forth that example of eligibility enforcement. Lincoln Riley was asked about NFL players potentially returning to college football and why he may or may not be against that.
4: Yeah, the 5-for-5 is great. It eliminates a lot of the tough decisions that you had before about do you play a guy or try to save his red shirts. That part's great. The professional roster thing is insane. I mean, once you become a professional, like, you're not an amateur anymore. Like, it's real simple. So I'm proud of our league, the Big Ten, for stepping up and really setting the tone in terms of just saying that's not going to happen here. And it was definitely the right move for college football.
1: Lincoln Riley, USC head football coach, on Amber and Ian. Still more to come. 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
1: 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Baseball pennant races continue to heat up, and we, of course, are in the final week of the NFL preseason. 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
18: Third and goal. Throw to the flag. Caught by Marshall. Breaks the tackle. And a touchdown. Amani Marshall. 7-yard touchdown from Dylan Gabriel, who's now thrown three tonight. And the Browns lead 26-10.
1: Valkyries all-star Gabby Williams shoots the dagger three from downtown as Golden State takes care of the Liberty. The sound on Amazon Prime Video.
19: But we do know who the eight teams are that are advancing the postseason. Williams. Gabby Williams. That's a dagger.
7: Number two.
1: Jackson Churio powers the Brewers to a series win over the Mets. 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
20: Curry looks in. 2-2 pitch, and a fly ball to left. Back on it is Robert at the track wall. Gone! Jackson Churio with his second homer of the night. It's a two-run shot, and the Brewers with an 8-2 lead here in Queens.
7: Number one.
1: And in Atlanta, Chris Sale goes the distance as the Braves sweep the Dodgers. The call on 680 The Fan.
21: Sale, set of the belt. 0-2. Swinging strike three, a performance for the ages for Chris Sale. A 1-0 shutout. Sale goes the distance, and the Braves sweep the Dodgers.
1: That was our top sounds. We continue rolling on here on SportsCenter All Night, ESPN Radio, and the ESPN app. More from the Major League Diamond. Rockies taking on the Nationals. Bottom of the fifth inning. Washington looking to extend their lead.
22: The 1-2 pitch. So a long drive right field. Back in this one, back to the warning track. This one is soaring, and it's going to go on out of here. Off the facing of the second deck for Dalen Lyle. He is homered again, and the Nationals lead it 4-1. That is Lyle's third homer of the series, his 18th of the year.
1: Lyle, you heard it there, 18th home run of the year in the fifth inning to make it a 4-1 lead for the Nationals. They'd go on to win it by a final of 7-1 and improve to 63-73 against the lowly Colorado Rockies, who fall to 52-82 on the year. Royals taking on the Blue Jays, and it was a lot of offense for Kansas City. Jack Caglione at the plate with a couple of men on, looking for more runs on the scoreboard with Kansas City already up 6-0.
23: Here's the pitch. And he swings and lines it down the right field line. That's down for a hit. Carter Jensen scores. Bobby being waved around. Here he comes as the throw goes into second. It's a two-run single down the right field line for Jack Caglione. He has driven in four tonight, and the Royals lead it 8-0.
1: So four RBIs for Caglione, a 96.5 The Fan, but Caglione was not done. Already up 11-2 were the Royals. We go to the top of the ninth inning, and Caglione adds a couple more.
23: Straw throws. Caglione blasts it down the right field line, heading for the upper deck. That ball's gone. Oh, it's a Canadian clout from Jake Caglione. He caps a five-hit game with a two-run homer.
1: 13-2, dominating win by the Royals over the Blue Jays. Caglione 5-for-6 in the game with a home run, a career-high 6 runs batted in, the fourth player in Royals history with a 5-hit, 5 RBI games, and at 23 years old, he's the youngest to do it. Blue Jays with the loss fall to 3.5 games behind final American League wildcard spot. In the NFL, Adam Schefter on the Pat McAfee Show on Thursday said, expect to have an answer as it relates to Aaron Donald.
24: These people know it's go time. Like, 2.5 weeks. Time to start getting ready. Which, again, makes me wonder what's going through the mind of one Aaron Donald right now as we get closer to the regular season and the Rams kick off their season 2 weeks from tonight in Australia against the 49ers.
1: Woo!
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10: Gabriel rolls out, throws right, caught by Floria. He's at the 5. Floria dives for the pylon. Luke Floria's got another touchdown.
9: The Braves look to bring out the brooms against the Dodgers.
11: First pitch, crush, deep right field, some thrust on this baby, into the chop house.
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15: 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The final week of the NFL preseason, teams setting their rosters intact. Major League Baseball getting down to the nitty-gritty as the month of August comes to a close this weekend. Plus, some action in the WNBA as they are in their final week of the regular season, looking ahead towards the postseason. But we begin tonight in the NFL preseason, and another opportunity for Fernando Mendoza, the top overall pick of the Las Vegas Raiders, taking the field for Las Vegas. San Francisco in Vegas to take on the Raiders. And
0: Fernando Mendoza, as he took the field in the first quarter, still continues to struggle as he figures things out at the pro level on Raider Nation Radio, 920 AM.
14: Trey Tucker to the right. Fernando's going to throw again. He's going to attack down the middle.
16: Oh.
14: Intercepted by the 49ers on a deflection. On a deflection. Ball was on the hands of Miller. It was deflected along the way. Bethune with the interception. And the Raiders go out here. That was a tip ball.
0: Caleb Bethune with the interception there. Vegas up 6-0 in the game. Fernando Mendoza finished the game 7-14, 57 yards with that interception. Was also sacked twice, losing 20 yards on the play. Eddie Pinero with 6 field goals in the game, including the go-ahead score with a minute 51 left in the game. Mac Jones would go 1-for-5 for 7 yards and his 2 drives. Adrian Martinez for the Niners, 12-21, 130 yards, no touchdowns, no interceptions. And it was the 49ers walking away with an 18-12 victory over the Raiders on Thursday. Meanwhile, Kirk Cousins, 8 of 11, 51 yards in the game, leading the Raiders to score on both of his drives. Raiders head coach Clint Kubiak with his thoughts on Fernando Mendoza's performance in the final preseason game.
17: Overall, offensively, we didn't score at all, so we didn't help the team get victories. You know, I think, he has a pick, but I think it was a drop ball. You know, we have a couple sacks, so the play that I can do better for him as well.
0: More from Kubiak on Mendoza, and he was asked if this preseason could potentially be a blessing in disguise for Fernando Mendoza.
17: Yeah, it is. It is. It's his reps. It's learning from Kirk's reps, from Aiden's reps. You know, very valuable for him to get all those reps. You know, I'd love to play him the whole game. But, you know, there's other guys that we want to get looked at, and I thought overall this preseason that, you know, we got him plenty of time, and I'm happy where he's at, but we just got to keep pushing to be better.
0: As for Mendoza, as he finished out his first NFL preseason, he was asked what he learned going through his first preseason.
18: You need to get the ball out quick, and it teaches you you need to play on time, and there's less margin for error. So I think it's a great experience having that heat and duress, because diamonds are built under pressure. They're built under fire and, you know, being forged like that. So when you're able to play under that duress, that's when you're able to elevate your game. And I think it's a good experience.
0: Meanwhile, ESPN NFL analyst Louis Riddick on the 11 p.m. SportsCenter on Thursday gave his thoughts on Clint Kubiak being patient with Fernando Mendoza this season.
19: When you're looking at Fernando, I mean, look, right now, when he comes in there, you can tell he's trying to go ahead and see just how far can I push it? What are my limits here? Especially throwing the football over the middle, trying to layer the ball over the second level. It gets him into trouble sometimes. I'm sure Coach Kubiak is encouraging him, go ahead and test your limits. Find out what this game is all about. I know that Coach Kubiak isn't talking to the offensive line saying, hey, look, let our number one overall pick get hit in the back. But look, it's a learning process, but they'll be patient with it.
0: For both teams, they'll start week one. 49ers will take on the Rams in Australia. That'll be on Thursday, September the 10th, and the Raiders will open their season against the Dolphins on September the 13th. Also in the NFL preseason slate on Thursday, the Patriots taking on the Browns. No Shedeur Sanders, no Deshaun Watson for Cleveland. Watson, of course, was named the starter this week, so kind of surprising a few people in the NFL media circle. So Dylan Gabriel, with neither Sanders or Watson getting the start, Gabriel would get a majority of the snaps for Cleveland, and he was looking good for the Browns. Pick up the action in the first quarter as the Browns look at a score for the first time on ESPN Cleveland.
10: It's going to be Sanders hanging in there from the 6, play fake to him. Gabriel rolls out, throws right, caught by Floria. He's at the 5. Floria dives for the pylon. Luke Floria's got another touchdown. He had one last week. The kid from Metter's got another.
0: A 6-0 lead for Cleveland at that point. More from the Browns. This time it's Gabriel launching it already with the lead, picking up his third touchdown pass of the game on 850 ESPN Cleveland.
10: Third and goal, throw to the flat, caught by Marshall, breaks the tackle, and a touchdown. Amani Marshall, 7-yard touchdown from Dylan Gabriel, who's now thrown 3 tonight. And the Browns lead 26-10.
0: So an excellent first half there for the Browns. 3 touchdown passes for Gabriel, finished 12-15 for 186 yards, and those 3 scores. For New England, Baron Morton, 18 of 28, 123 yards and 2 picks. The 7th-round pick out of Texas Tech with a majority of the snaps for the Patriots. It was the Browns knocking off New England 37-13. Let's hear from Cleveland head coach Todd Monken on Dylan Gabriel's performance.
16: Well, that's great for him. I mean, I know it's been hard. I mean, let's be real about it, you know. He's a prideful guy. He's had a lot of success in his career, and all he does is prepare. That's all he does. Come to work every day, prepares like a pro. You can see he can really operate. I mean, he gets it. He gets what we want to do. He has a certain confidence about him when he takes the field, so really happy for him.
0: More from Monken on if they think they could potentially keep four quarterbacks on the roster.
16: That's why we played both of them, right? That's why we played them, to try and help us a little bit in terms of where we're at from a roster standpoint. So we got a lot to talk about because I thought they both did some really good things. I really think the way they played was how I thought they'd play, right? Dylan really within himself, very poised. And then Talen was going to have some splash plays, some plays where you get him on the perimeter and use his athleticism as you keep working to refine his throwing ability. Not throwing, but his passing, right? So, again, it was fun to watch him play, but just like every position, you know, we're going to have to cut it down. That's just, we can't keep everybody.
0: As for Gabriel himself, he was asked if this training camp has been a little frustrating for him.
20: I don't think frustrating is the word. I think challenging is. It's interesting, you know, somebody who just comes to work every day and tries to put one foot in front of the other, maximize what you get. That's all I've tried to do. And I think really going back into like spring OTAs, mandatory minicamp, you know, I really flipped the switch for me with Danny Breyer, kind of just looking at how my reps go. And like some days it'll be three, some days it'll be eight. Of course, you love to count them. But I say that because when I look at the end of the week, you know, it is like 20, 25 reps. And we try to say it as like a half of a game. And, you know, I appreciate Danny because, you know, that mindset helped me.
0: Dan Dylan Gabriel looking to make the Cleveland roster, again finishing 12 of 15, 186 yards and three touchdowns in the Browns' 37-13 win over the New England Patriots. Switching gears to Major League Baseball on Thursday, Dodgers in Atlanta to face the Braves. Atlanta with a 4-1 record against the Dodgers this season, best of any NL team against the Dodgers, looking for a fifth straight win against the Dodger Blue. Chris Sale on the bump for the Braves, third in all of baseball in ERA, but does have a loss in his last three starts. Dodgers, meanwhile, looking to avoid the sweep. We'll go to the bottom of the first inning. Drake Baldwin at the plate, first pitch he sees on 680 The Fan.
11: First pitch crushed, deep right field, some thrust on this baby, into the chop house. 1-0 Braves as Drake just pounded that thing into the chop house. First pitch he saw and he put the barrel right on it.
0: So Baldwin with a leadoff home run there, and that would be all Chris Sale would need. He would be cruising through this one already with 10 strikeouts in the game, moves to the ninth inning, looking to seal the deal on the L.A. Dodgers, looking for strikeout number 11.
11: Sale, set of the belt. 0-2, got him swinging, strike three, a performance for the ages for Chris Sale. A 1-0 shutout, Sale goes the distance, and the Braves sweep the Dodgers.
0: Baldwin's home run, the only run of the game. Sale with 11 strikeouts in a complete game shutout, his fourth career shutout, his first since 2019 when he was a member of the Red Sox. Five hits allowed, 11 Ks, his 17th career complete game, second among active players at 37 years, 150 days old. He's the oldest Braves player with a shutout since John Smoltz did it a few days shy of his 39th birthday. Here's Chris Sale on Braves Vision.
21: Well, Chris, short bullpen against the Dodgers, playoff atmosphere. Did you tell the boys before the game that a CG shutout was on the way?
22: No. Yeah, it's too crazy of a game to be calling shots like that. You know, anytime I take the ball, I pride myself in going deep in the game. Those guys have been working their butts off all year, man. You know, anytime you can give them a day off, it's awesome. So, just thankful.
21: You threw a pitch over 100 miles per hour for the first time in 8 years. How?
22: With my arm. This atmosphere was unbelievable, you know, so I guess it's that.
21: You've accomplished so much in your career, but to have a night like tonight with your family in the stands, against this team, in this environment, and knowing your boys are going to remember that the rest of their lives, how special is that?
22: No, it's special. You know, Today was a tough day for us. We lost a really close family friend, Ashley Foss. My heart goes out to the Foss family. You know, she watched all these games. She's a huge Braves fan. She's 42 years old, man. Just like family. So, you know, that's why at the end of the game I looked up. I knew I had someone looking over me tonight. So, you know, just thankful, honestly.
21: Well, Chris, you could not have honored her in a better fashion. Congratulations.
22: Thank you.
0: It's a big win for the Braves, a 1-0 win by a team that scored on a home run. It's the first win, 1-0 win by a team that scored on a home run on the first pitch seen since the 2013 Diamondbacks did it against the Marlins. Meanwhile, Yamamoto with the loss for the Dodgers, 6 3rd innings, allowing 4 hits and 1 earned run and 8 strikeouts in the game as the Dodgers get swept by Atlanta. Meanwhile, the Brewers, with 82 wins, take it on the Mets in Queens. They're on 100-win pace. If they can get a victory, that would be a franchise record in wins. Already 2-0 Milwaukee as we go to the top of the second inning. Jackson Churio with a man on 620 WTMJ.
1: First pitch to Churio, a fly ball to right, deep. Back goes Benz, track wall gone. Two-run home run for Jackson Churio, and the Brewers lead it 4-0.
0: 4-0 lead after two. Brewers would tack on another run in the fifth to make it 5-0. Mets would add single runs in the bottom of the fifth inning. But then more from the Brewers' offense. We go to the top of the eighth inning. Jackson Churio again with a man on.
1: Curry looks in. The 2-2 pitch. And a fly ball to left. Back on it is Robert at the track wall. Gone! Jackson Churio with his second homer of the night. It's a two-run shot, and the Brewers with an 8-2 lead here in Queens.
0: Second homer of the day for Churio. Brewers beat the Mets 8-2. Churio with his third multi-homer game of the season. Jacob Mizorowski with the win. 6 innings, 2 hits, 2 earned, and 6 strikeouts. Brewers have now won 4 straight series, tying their longest streak of the season. Meanwhile, Yankees taking on the Astros. The Yankees have won 7 of the last 9 games, entering play 2.5 games ahead of the Red Sox for the top wildcard spot of the American League. Astros entered Thursday, leading the Texas Rangers by a half game for first place in the American League West, despite the fact that they were a game under 500, a 41% chance to win the AL West, according to ESPN Analytics, the highest of any team in the division. Let's get the action going in the top of the sixth inning. Astros up 1-0. Christian Walker with a man on KBME 790 AM.
2: The 1-0 breaking ball, and that's hit in the air, right center, fairly deep. Going back on it is Jones onto the warning track, and it's gone! Just over the fence for Christian Walker, a two-run shot, and it's 3-0 Astros.
0: Astros with a 3-0 lead. Yankees would get a sack fly from Cody Bellinger in the sixth to make it 3-1, but then Jeremy Pena comes up in the seventh to get that run back.
2: There's a 1-1. That's driven left field. It's got distance, and it's gone. A shot by Pena, and it's 4-1. A no-doubter right off the bat.
0: Solo home run there from Jeremy Pena, making it a 4-1 lead. It's now 5-1 Astros. Astros beat the Yankees 5-1, hanging on to first place in the American League West. 4-2 in their last 6 road games. Now back to 500. It's only the third loss in the last 10 games for New York. Now 2 games up on Boston for the first wild card spot. Former Astro Garrett Cole, 6 innings, 6 hits, 3 earned, a walk, and 5 strikeouts, falling to 7-7 on the season. 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We'll get an update there, plus some action from the WNBA hardwood. Stick around. 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
6: Out of the PGA Championship is in the books down in Atlanta. Minwoo Lee is the leader after round one, an 8-under par 62. Still plenty of room for the leaderboard to change. Colin Morikawa, two strokes back, as is Victor Holland. Ryan Fox with an eagle to get back on track after a couple of bogeys. Added six more birdies in his first round to finish at 4-under. Round two coming up on Friday. Meanwhile, the ACC has joined in with the other conferences in the Power Four, banning professionals from returning to college athletics. The conference passes their resolution on Thursday that banned the return to college sports in football, men's, and women's basketball, putting a clamp down and enforcing eligibility standards. The resolution was passed by the ACC Council unanimously. Meanwhile, the Braves and the Dodgers squaring off in Atlanta. It was a 1-0 lead with a Drake Baldwin leadoff home run, but Chris Sale was cruising already with 10 strikeouts. At the end of the top of the ninth inning, two outs. Chris Sale looking to seal the deal on a complete game shutout on 680 The Fan.
7: Sale, set of the belt. 0-2. Got him swinging. Strike three. A performance for the ages for Chris Sale. A 1-0 shutout. Sale goes the distance, and the Braves sweep the Dodgers.
6: First complete game shutout for Chris Sale since 2019 when he was with the Red Sox. Finished five hits allowed and those 11 strikeouts. It was his 17th career complete game, second among active players, only behind Justin Verlander. At 37 years and 150 days old, he's the oldest Braves player with a shutout since John Smoltz did it a few days shy of his 39th birthday. NFL preseason, 49ers taking on the Raiders. Last preseason game for both teams. Last opportunity to see Fernando Mendoza on the field, as he will be the backup to start the season to Kirk Cousins. Mendoza with some more struggles in the preseason. Pick up the action in the first quarter on Raider Nation, 9:20 a.m.
8: Trey Tucker to the right. Fernando's going to throw again. He's going to attack down the middle.
9: Oh.
8: Intercepted by the 49ers on a deflection. On a deflection, ball was on the hands of Miller. It was deflected along the way. Bethune with the interception, and the Raiders go out here. That was a tip ball.
6: A tip ball there. Eddie Pinero with six field goals in the game, including the go-ahead score with a minute 51 left as the 49ers knocked off the Raiders. We'll hear from Clint Kubiak on his thoughts on Mendoza's final preseason performance.
10: Overall, offensively, we didn't score at all, so we didn't help the team get victories. You know, I think, he has a pick, but I think it was a drop ball. You know, we have a couple sacks, so play that I can do better for him as well.
6: As for the thoughts on Mendoza's performance this preseason and if the Raiders are making the right moves, Lewis Riddick, ESPN NFL analyst on SportsCenter, said the Raiders are indeed making the right move by starting Kirk Cousins this season.
11: It's kind of how they have to go. I mean, look, in the two times that we've seen Kirk so far this preseason, what does he look like? He's looked like a veteran who's playing in the preseason, who looks very efficient, very comfortable in an offense that he basically grew up in the NFL. So, and I think this was Tom Brady's plan all along, was to go ahead and start him And I think he will, his play will dictate how long he stays in there. And as far as the starting role is concerned, the team's progression will dictate how long he stays in there.
6: That was Lewis Riddick on SportsCenter. Meanwhile, Q Myers, game night host on Game Night on ESPN Radio, gave his thoughts on Fernando Mendoza's performance against the Niners.
9: They had him out there with the first team offensive line for a drive, and then the second team offensive line came in, and they just didn't do very much. They didn't do very much to protect him and give him an opportunity. So this was probably the worst performance from him, but I wouldn't put it on him, if that makes sense. I would more look at it like, hey, there wasn't a lot of, you know, good going on around him that really supported him tonight. So it was one of those that, you know, it's a learning experience for sure. Every time he goes out there, it's a learning experience. And I think that he'll take a lot from this when he goes back and looks at the film.
6: Niners again with an 18-12 victory over the Raiders in the final preseason game for both San Francisco and Las Vegas. SportsCenter all night, ESPN Radio, and the ESPN app. Still more from the NFL preseason as the Steelers were in Buffalo to take on the Bills. And we'll pick up the action in the first quarter. Pittsburgh looking to get on top, trailing 3-0, as Will Howard is under center for the Steelers and throws this one to put the Steelers on top on WDVE 102.5 FM.
12: Howard under center, throws out to the right. It's Bernard. Bernard, a stiff arm, evades a tackler, and Jeremy Bernard is in for a touchdown. Pittsburgh Steelers, one play.

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10: 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A lot of action on Thursday as we get near the end of the WNBA season. Baseball pennant races continue to heat up, and we, of course, are in the final week of the NFL preseason. 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
10: Dylan Gabriel shines bright for the Cleveland Browns in their win over the New England Patriots. 850 ESPN Cleveland on the call.
12: Third and goal. Throw to the flag. Caught by Marshall. Breaks the tackle. And a touchdown. Amani Marshall. 7-yard touchdown from Dylan Gabriel, who's now thrown three tonight. And the Browns lead 26-10.
8: Three.
10: Valkyries all-star Gabby Williams shoots the dagger three from downtown as Golden State takes care of the Liberty. The sound on Amazon Prime Video.
12: But we do know who the eight teams are that are advancing the postseason. Williams. Gabby Williams. Excellent dagger.
8: Number two.
10: Jackson Churio powers the Brewers to a series win over the Mets. The call on 620 WTMJ.
13: Curry looks in. 2-2 pitch, and a fly ball to left. Back on it is Robert at the track wall. Gone! Jackson Churio with his second homer of the night. It's a two-run shot, and the Brewers with an 8-2 lead here in Queens.
8: Number one.
10: And in Atlanta, Chris Sale goes the distance as the Braves sweep the Dodgers. The call on 680 The Fan.
14: Sale, set of the belt. 0-2.
15: Got him swinging, strike three. A performance for the ages for Chris Sale. A 1-0 shutout. Sale goes the distance, and the Braves sweep the Dodgers.
10: That was our
16: 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We continue rolling on here on SportsCenter All Night, ESPN Radio, and the ESPN app. More from the Major League Diamond. Rockies taking on the Nationals. Bottom of the fifth inning. Washington looking to extend their lead.
17: The 1-2 pitch. So a long drive right field. Back in this one, back to the warning track. This one is soaring, and it's going to go on out of here. Off the facing of the second deck for Dalen Lyle. He is homered again, and the Nationals lead it 4-1. That is Lyle's third homer of the series, his 18th of the year.
16: Lyle, you heard it there, 18th home run of the year in the fifth inning to make it a 4-1 lead for the Nationals. They'd go on to win it by a final of 7-1 and improve to 63-73 against the lowly Colorado Rockies, who fall to 52-82 on the year. Royals taking on the Blue Jays, and it was a lot of offense for Kansas City. Jack Caglione at the plate with a couple of men on, looking for more runs on the scoreboard, with Kansas City already up 6-0.
17: Here's the pitch, and he swings and lines it down the right field line. That's down for a hit. Carter Jensen scores. Bobby being waved around. Here he comes as the throw goes into second. It's a two-run single down the right field line for Jack Caglione. He has driven in four tonight, and the Royals lead it 8-0.
16: So four RBIs for Caglione, a 96.5 the fan, but Caglione was not done. Already up 11-2 were the Royals. We go to the top of the ninth inning, and Caglione adds a couple more.
17: Straw throws. Caglione blasts it down the right field line, heading for the upper deck. That ball's gone. Oh, it's a Canadian cloud from Jack Caglione. He caps a five-hit game with a two-run homer.
16: 13-2, dominating win by the Royals over the Blue Jays. Caglione 5-for-6 in the game with a home run, a career-high 6 runs batted in, the fourth player in Royals history with a 5-hit, 5 RBI games, and at 23 years old, he's the youngest to do it. Blue Jays with the loss fall to 3.5 games behind final American League wildcard spot. In the NFL, Adam Schefter on the Pat McAfee Show on Thursday said, expect to have an answer as it relates to Aaron Donald.
18: These people know it's go time. 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
16: Woo!
18: Like, I would think that he's probably getting close to making a decision at some point here, because either you're going to do it or you're not going to do it. 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Or does your body feel like it can't handle it? 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

0: of weeks. I think that's his path. I think of those names, Dylan Gabriel, just off the fact that I know it's a preseason game, that we just saw something with the pulse from him that we have not seen from these other guys, combined with that desperation and a team like Atlanta, I think he's the best one that's primed to be able to move. The other guys, I'm with you, Courtney, there's just no value in these dudes whatsoever. It's sort of just better to keep them, because what are you going to get? Like, what kind of actual pick are you going to get for any of these dudes right now?
1: Exactly. Yeah. And that's why teams will wait, because if you're not in a rush to move somebody, if you don't have to, you're not just going to do it for the sake of moving somebody. You can get creative when you cut down the roster to 53 players. And when it comes to the quarterback position and depth, we know that teams don't want to be too quick to let go of what they have in the wings, even if it isn't their top option at the moment. So more preseason games coming over the next couple days. We'll see more quarterbacks get their final reps before they go on ice or to the back of the roster for quite a bit. We're also going to see some baseball action coming up this weekend. Be sure to tune in tomorrow. 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We get into that next, coming up on Unsportsmanlike, presented by Progressive Insurance.
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0: be a moot point in a year or two as the 5-for-5 sort of gets implemented, and hopefully they all find landing spots. It just won't be, you know, apparently, as of today anyway, it won't be in the Power Four.
1: Yeah, and these Power Four conferences are hoping that this becomes a moot point soon because the season is here. Yet we're still dealing with eligibility cases across college football about who might actually work their way back onto a college football roster in 2026. Mike T., we appreciate it. We'll check you out on Get Up later this morning. Thanks for the time.
0: Thank you.
1: Mike Tannenbaum, our guy, ESPN NFL front office insider, one who always gets it done. You know who else always gets it done? Granger. Kimberly Martin has more.
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0: being played, what's going to happen if you do lose a couple games along the way. It certainly is going to be a fascinating case study to see if any of those players that are fighting this lawsuit from the SEC and the other members of the Power Four institutions and conferences, what comes next with that, and if LSU is successful in getting those players onto their roster. 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We've been debating it all morning long. 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Are the kids partying? 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

0: Vegas ballpark for this action. 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
10: And goes a play fake, and he throws one over the middle. It's picked off.
11: I think there's plenty to clean up, plenty to get better at, plenty that we can do better for him as coaches, plenty that he can learn from.
12: Throws that interception, gets to the sideline. We see Crosby go over and pat him on the head. But then he responds, and I think that's the part that you want to see.
13: You can see why they picked Fernando Mendoza first overall. You can also see why they're doing it the way they're doing it.
14: A lot of more learning to do. One tiny mistake can lead to catastrophe. Want to make sure that best of my teammates can get better from this.

0: are, to your point. Like, it feels very odd, but I also feel like that is absolutely the reason that he stayed, is because there has been a very serious financial investment into their football program, which, I mean, they were very, like, people forget, like, they were pretty early on in the NIL era of, like, hey, at least everybody on this team is going to get paid some dollar amount. I don't remember exactly what the number of that is, but to me, that would sort of be my guess, because anything else doesn't really make sense to me unless, you know, you just don't get along with some of your coworkers, which, you know, I guess happens to everybody, right?
1: Yeah. No, I think there have been a little rumors of that. And to your point, once you're the one they court to stay back, and you're the one they stayed and kept going to Penn State, I imagine you get a pretty big stick to wield around campus, and it seems like that may at least be a part of the situation here. Always good stuff. Again, at Harry Lyles Jr. on all social medias where you can find him. Great job covering college football. I know we're excited to get back at it this weekend. Harry, great to talk to you, brother, and hopefully we'll do it again soon.
0: Great to have you guys back, man. We'll do it soon.
2: Thanks, Harry.
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1: 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Mike Golic Jr. and Mike Golic Sr. coming up in hour number two. College football weekend preview. Herm Edwards is stopping by to talk a little NFL. I saw a tweet. This from Benjamin Albright, who covers the Broncos. Said you could see multiple quarterbacks on the move in the next few weeks, some of whom we've talked about already today. Dylan Gabriel, who just balled out in the final preseason game. J.J. McCarthy, who lost out on the starting job with the Vikings. Anthony Richardson, who was in a similar situation with the Colts last year. And Tua Tagovailoa, as it seems like we're getting a lot of smoke around the potential fire. That Michael Penix Jr., who has barely been cleared for contact in Atlanta camp, hasn't played in the preseason, may still be able to win the starting job. That seems like that could be the strongest indictment against employing Tua Tagovailoa going forward that there is.
2: Without question. This is a guy that one time led the NFL in passing yards. I mean, for him, you're right, for Penix to not play in the last preseason game, to just start 11-on-11 and still maybe the starter is definitely an indictment on Tua. But you look at the quarterbacks that may be available. Dylan Gabriel has no shot in Cleveland, right? There's two quarterbacks ahead of him, and by all accounts are going to draft their future quarterback yet again in the next draft. J.J. McCarthy, on the other hand, Carson Wentz has been in the league a long time. Kyler Murray is playing for the highest bidder, right? I mean, he can't be franchise tagged at all. He's got a one-year deal. He is a literal free agent, free agent at the end of the year. So it still may be, unless J.J. McCarthy has kind of worn out his welcome in Minnesota, still a spot to earn a shot there. And Anthony Richardson, we've been talking about, would he be let go? Would he be traded for? Whenever you're talking about letting someone go like that, do you trade them? Well, you're not going to get anything in return for them, because when the other option is you're just going to cut them, teams will just wait for you to cut them instead of giving up any assets for them.
1: No, and unless you really are dying to get them on the roster and avoid that process, which I doubt for any of these guys they are, of that group, who would you be the most likely to reach for if you were a team?
2: Of Dylan, of J.J. McCarthy, Tua, and Anthony Richardson? Wow. I mean, I would probably go between – Tua's just too beat up. I'd probably pick between J.J. McCarthy and Dylan Gabriel and kind of cross my fingers.
1: Honestly, if I'm going to do anyone and pull them out of the bargain bin, I still think I'd probably default to Anthony Richardson.
2: Really? Just through the athletic, huh?
1: Give me the gifts and see if I can make it work somewhere else in a different environment. Maybe he's learned from everything that he's been through there. So those are the kind of things at stake this weekend as we're going to get ready to watch the final preseason games. And for week zero, I understand it's not everyone's flavor in college football. Some people are going to use this as their last sort of weekend of freedom out there, and everyone's going to use that a little bit differently with their time period. We're talking before the show. Our producer, Devin Kane, is on a mission this weekend. I think starting today, that to me is one of the most compelling for the weekend. Devin, you're going to pick up a Golden Tee arcade game with a friend of yours?
3: Yeah, my friend Joe, who lives in Connecticut, South Windsor, Connecticut, he has a really nice basement. It's finished. The piece de resistance that's missing is the Golden Tee machine. He's got it all carved out. He was haggling on Facebook Marketplace.
1: Oh, yeah.
3: He got a couple hundred bucks down. He's like, hey, I'm going on an adventure to get a Golden Tee machine in Long Island. Do you want to come? I said, only if I get to have the free beers at the end of the night and play all night long. He said, that is a prerequisite, absolutely. So we're going to Long Island. We're going to get a Golden Tee machine. We don't know what's going to go, but I feel like that's an ultimate basement addition, the final capper. Unbelievable.
1: I think it's the best bar arcade game that exists.
3: Yeah. Without doubt.
1: You can just get drunk and haul off on the drives on that thing and send it packing.
2: Yeah.
1: So have one of those at home. There are other arcade games that I think would be fun to have at home, but that's certainly at the top of, I think, the ones that are like bar germane arcade games. So love that for Devin there. Other people might go a different route there and maybe take the time to, you know, further their education, enjoy a nice book. We were talking about this before the show. The last time you read a book as an adult, and it got me to thinking about you, Dad, because all growing up, the only thing I remember being around our house in terms of literature were Clive Cussler books. Now, I don't know if this is another thing for people with parents and especially dads of a certain age where Clive was their guy. How many Clive Cussler books do you think you read in your adult lifetime?
2: Oh, I think I may have read all of them. He had different, you know, groupings, the Isaac Bell Adventures, the Oregon File Adventures, the Numa Files, the Dirk Pitt Adventures. Think about 80 books I've had to read in the 60s of them. I would always take those. When I was covering college football when I was early years at ESPN, I would always make sure I had my work done by the time I got on the plane. And then I went through a phase of reading the National Enquirer and People magazine, and then I went through a phase of reading Clive Cussler, and I read those on the books. I read at least 60 of those books in all those different genres. I love Clive Cussler, who's actually in the Air Force and has a great car collection. He died, I think, in 2020. But, man, I read I guarantee you I have read more books than you have read.
1: But by a fraction of the authors. Have you read a book by anyone not named Clive Cussler in the last decade?
2: No.
1: Okay, well, rest in peace to Clive Cussler. Thank you for entertaining my dad on airplanes in an era before iPads, when he could bring that on the plane and watch Hell on Wheels reruns ad nauseum until he passes out on the flight. Coming up next, we'll get far away from this and into the loving arms of college football.
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2: Big field goal attempt here for Matt Gay. 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Kick is up. Kick looks like it is good.
3: Good. JT the Brick with the call, with the Raiders lose to the Niners 18-12 in their final preseason game of the season.
4: Network.

0: series of choices.
1: Who you got?
0: Make a decision.
2: Say it! 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
1: Who you got?
4: All right, it's Friday. It's the Golix on ESPN Radio. We are presented by Progressive Insurance, and it's the question that we need asked and answered. It's who you got. Bubba has prepared a series of, I think, the most pressing questions in sports and life for me and Dad to answer here. So, Bubba, what's up first here? What do we got?
5: Yeah, let's start with some alcohol because last month was National Scotch Day. So, are you guys big scotch drinkers? And what's your favorite non-beer drink? Who you got?
4: Ooh, I am not a big scotch guy. I enjoy a good bit of whiskey or bourbon from time to time. Scotch is a little bit too highbrow for my taste. I'm more of a tequila guy because it makes me less hungover if I am going to drink something that's not beer or wine.
6: I am not a wine guy. I am a beer guy all the way. But if I were to mix in an alcohol, it would be the same. It would be tequila. I'm not a whiskey. I'm not a bourbon. I'm not a scotch drinker by any stretch. It would be tequila and beer as my magic mixer.
4: Bubba, you a scotch guy?
5: No. I never really got into it. Kind of like what your dad said. I'm just a beer guy. Just give me beer. That's fine. And really, no particular beer. I'll drink any beer.
6: Me too.
5: But, I never really got into scotch. Just too much. Money and the hassle.
6: Yeah.
4: What do we got next, Bubba?
5: 42 years ago this month, Ghostbusters by Ray Parker Jr. goes number one on the Billboard Hot 100. Is that the best movie theme of all time? Who you got?
6: Ooh. You know what? It's going to sound awful. I can't think of what the number one is, but I probably would not go with this.
4: So, all right. So, I guess it depends on what you think a theme song is, because, like, would we consider My Heart Will Go On the theme song for Titanic, or is it just a song that is most associated with Titanic?
6: Yeah, that's a good question.
4: Or like Somewhere Over the Rainbow in The Wizard of Oz, that one's a little different because it's a musical technically.
6: Right.
4: Like, I think this one, the one that I always think of in terms of modern movies with the best soundtrack and things that went along with it, was Bad Boys 2. For my lifetime, it is the best movie soundtrack I have ever heard. It is littered with absolute heat, songs that people were shaking a tail feather to in what I'd imagine were clubs across the country. I was in like seventh grade at the time, so I can't attest to that. Devin, do you have any others you nominate?
7: I mean, can we say like the main Star Wars theme?
4: Ooh.
7: You know?
4: In terms of recognition, that one might be the, like, when it pops on, you know exactly what time it is. Star Wars might be the answer.
7: And by the way, all the Star Wars films are on Disney Plus, which you can access and also bundle with Hulu.
4: Come on, man. Go ahead.
6: How about like TV series, like The Fresh Prince of Bel-Air?
4: Yeah.
6: Cheers.
5: I mean, TV's a whole nother animal.
6: Friends.
5: Yeah.
4: That is true.
6: Yeah.
5: I mean, going back to movies, the Rocky theme.
4: Rocky theme.
5: That's got to be up there.
4: That one, honestly, because I was going to nominate, like, to Devin's point after the, you know, he talked about Star Wars. Lord of the Rings was big for me. When I played band in middle school, we got to play the Lord of the Rings. I was in the low winds. You get to do all the big honking that goes on with that. But I do think Rocky is probably the answer. I would say best movie theme song would go to Rocky.
5: Yeah, Rocky's.
6: I do. I think I would agree with that.
7: How about Over the Rainbow?
4: Wizard
7: of Oz.
4: It's a good one, but Rocky, like, just gets the juices flowing.
6: Yeah.
4: Somewhere Over the Rainbow, you get a nice ukulele version of that one. It's beautiful. It takes your breath away. But the Rocky theme song has you ready to go push the iron pile in the forest so you can go beat the Russian.
5: Yeah, head to Russia. Yeah, TV theme is a whole separate who you got question for another day, because there's just so many great TV
6: themes. So many.
5: We're going to have to get to that at one point. 32 years ago this month, Woodstock 94, famous festival. Could there be any group of bands that would get you guys to go to a festival and spend a weekend at a music festival? Who you got?
6: No.
4: Brother, I'm going to a festival this weekend.
6: Okay.
4: Daisy Chain Field, the Olivia Rodrigo Festival. I can't wait. For anyone that's not totally familiar, I'm essentially a pop girl at heart. And so you've got... You have got, listen to this lineup here, an absolute who's who. You've got, obviously, Olivia Rodrigo headlining. You've got Doechii in the mix for this. You've got Chapel Roan, which I'm going to lose my damn mind. And then Sarah McLachlan and Stevie Nicks coming out as friends of Olivia Rodrigo. Oh, that is going to hum, so I can't wait. Saturday night, I saw Olivia Rodrigo, by the way, has her own Taco Bell collaboration. She's got a pink Baja Blast. Sign me up. I'll be swigging that in the crowd, getting ready to go nuts for any of a number of her songs.
6: Mike will be the Golic representative at a festival. I will be home on the couch, not going anywhere near any festival.
7: Drink some Clive.
6: Yeah.
4: Cuddle up with some Clive.
6: Yeah, I agree. I couldn't do a festival at this age.
4: No.
6: We've been talking about it all show off air for the most part, but Golic Jr.'s got some steak plans tonight, and it works out perfectly because this month was National Filet Mignon Day. Who you got as your favorite steak?
4: Ooh. Favorite cut of steak. The one I order most often is the ribeye. Because you get the marbling mixed in there. It's a big cut, so you get some heft to it. I'm sure there's technically better cuts. I'm not well-versed enough to know that, but the ribeye is the one I dip into the most.
6: Ribeye, I think, is the best for flavor. I think it is. I go with the ribeye as well. Now, I like a nice filet with bacon wrapped around it. I mean, I'll never turn that down. You got your New York strip, your T-bone. But I think I'm a ribeye guy as well. I think that has the most flavor.
4: I think those are the two, the ribeye and the New York strip. I always think when I go to Ruth's Chris, it's either the cowboy ribeye or that I would go to there. Bubba, Devin, you guys have a cut that we're missing.
7: I think the ribeye is the way to go in terms of flavor, like you said. I do like the texture and the tenderness of a filet mignon, but you need to kind of add some stuff for you to get that flavor there, which I'm more than happy to do. Put some bacon, put some sauce.
6: Oh, yeah.
7: And
6: yeah.
7: Absolutely. You can't really go wrong with any of these we named.
6: Yeah, I agree. You can't go wrong with any. I tend to go filet myself, but you can't go wrong with any of them. Let's get an actual sports question in here because we've been talking. College football begins in full tomorrow. There were some games last night. We were just talking FCS games. 1 minute. Which team outside of the top 12 right now would you say is a lock to make the playoff? Who you got?
4: Ooh, a lock to make the playoff outside. So the AP top 12, the final team in the top 12 is Texas Tech. So you'd have Alabama, USC, BYU, Michigan, Washington, Penn State, SMU, Utah, Houston. Who you got, Dad?
6: Wow. I think I would maybe lean Bama or Penn State. I think Penn State has a shot.
4: I'll go BYU. I think they got a real opportunity in the Big 12 this year. Volatility around Texas Tech. Great out-of-conference chance against Notre Dame. We'll see how that goes for them. So I do think they've got a very interesting team to keep an eye on. And it all starts this weekend with Week 0. Enjoy it. Enjoy the Rich Eisen Show. Coming up next, you're on ESPN Radio.
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0: 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That's how to get us. And Terzo in Iowa, that's how he got us. Terzo, hello, welcome to the show.
1: He's up.
0: He's up. Terzo, it's Bobby here. Oh, Terzo.
2: I have to put him on hold. He's at the bar. It might be loud.
0: We got to hold him back.
1: Yeah.
0: Maybe he just got scared I wasn't rich. And he goes, I don't want to speak to someone that's not rich.
2: Nah, I think he knew.
0: Okay. Well, then let's go to Jake in Princeton. Jake, welcome to the show.
3: Hey, Bob. Thanks for having me on the call.
0: Yes, sir.
3: So I'm a big Bears fan, right? We're driving to college right now. I got 5 hours left. And I just wanted to ask you overall what you think about the Bears this upcoming year. You know, a lot of people think that what they did last year was pretty unsustainable with those comeback wins. And, frankly, I can agree with that a little bit. But I guess overall, like, what do you think Caleb Williams has to do this season, like, to come away saying that he's, like, officially one of the best quarterbacks in the NFC and the NFL as a whole?
0: You're right about the comebacks, but here's the thing about the comebacks. The cool thing is, once you come back, you then that's kind of in you now that you know you can do it. Like, big confidence is built through comebacks. So, yes, did a lot of that happen? You go, wow, will it ever happen again? It may not need to happen like that because your team's going to be better and stronger. If I were flooring the Bears, I'm going a floor of 7-10. If I'm ceiling in the Bears, I'm 13-4, and I'm feeling really good about the Bears. I mean, realistically, 9-8 or so. I mean, Caleb Williams took a massive jump, and that's probably, most likely, because of the coaching change. And so I think if they go 13-4, Caleb Williams is now part of the MVP conversation. Ben Johnson is that dude who has a top-five offense. He's going to be that dude. And you're looking at, like, Adunze and Luther Bird and Colson Loves, who started really strong, finished really strong, and I think he's the guy at tight end.
2: He's going to be a beast.
0: He's right. So I think the Bears are going to be really good next year. If the floor, this is just my opinion, is 7 wins, that's a pretty strong floor, especially when your ceiling is 12, 13 wins. So if I'm a Bears fan, I think I'm feeling really good about the future, and it doesn't even have to be the this year future. I do feel good, but I feel great that I have a team now, and if you're a Bears fan, I get it. It's been a minute. I know I have those teams. that Things are going to be good, like consistently good. If things stay as they are and grow at the rate they're growing, I'm really excited about being a Bears fan. And I can tell you, it's probably hard to allow yourself to be excited after so much losing, because that's my teams. It's so hard for me to be excited about anything because all I do is lose, no matter what. Yeah. So as a Bears fan, feel good. And I think you guys could really have a great season next year. But even if it's just a good season, I still think that's great for you guys in the future of your team with your coach and your quarterback.
3: Yeah, man. This is the first time that I've had, like, well, I'm 19 right now. So quite literally, last year was probably, like, the best thing I've ever watched in my life. That was, like, the best moment ever when we beat the Packers in the playoffs. And this is the first time I've ever had, like, real expectations for this team. And, you know, I've been sitting on the couch watching football for 6 hours a day since I was, like, 10 years old watching Red Zone. And I'm real excited for this team.
0: That's fun when you haven't been excited in a long time and you get to be excited. Like, that's the most fun as a sports fan. And I think, you know, some people have teams that always win, and Chris isn't here. But if you're a Patriots fan, like screw off, man. You've won so much. Like, you don't know what it's like to not win. I don't win. My teams don't win. And if there's a glimmer, like, it's so exciting going into the year. And a lot of times I say, hey, don't have expectations because they're only going to let you down. That's from my experience. If I'm a Bears fan, I don't think I go, hey, we're going to win the Super Bowl next year. But my expectation is, man, over the next 3 years, it's going to be fun being a fan. And I think that is – like what long-term fandom is about. Like you
2: want hope
0: forward. Yes.
2: Just a little glimmer.
0: You can do one of those hope t-shirts with just a Bears helmet with the colors.
2: Right.
0: So, yeah. good for you. I'm happy for you. And I'm happy for Bears fans. The only thing about Bears fans that's tough for me is it's just cold. It's just cold.
2: It's
0: and
2: cold.
0: And if you go to – if you play in Indiana – what about playing in Indiana? What's happening with
2: oh,
0: that?
2: Oh, man. Ugh.
3: I thought they were going to go Arlington, but it's kind of unfortunate. Well, actually, ironically enough, I live in Indiana, so I'm going to college. We're just driving to college right now, but yeah, I live in Indiana. I don't know how I feel about moving to Indiana. I think they're going to go to Hammond or Gary, which is like right by the city. Luckily, they won't be changing their name or anything like that. I think that would be really wrong, but I don't really know what to think of it. The parking will be a lot better. Like, I went to the game last year in December, Bears-Packers Week 16, when Caleb threw that overtime touchdown.
0: That was awesome.
3: To DJ Moore. I mean, that was, like, the best game I've ever watched live, like, in person.
0: Yeah.
3: And, yeah, it's going to be a totally new environment, but I don't know. You got to figure that out.
0: How do you feel about a dome, a cover?
3: A dome would be nice. I don't know if you've ever been to Soldier, but like you should have seen how it's like so windy in there. It's honestly insane. I don't know how Kyra Santos was hitting those field goals that game. Like every time was a nail biter. But yeah, dome would be nice. I really hope they add that to a new stadium.
0: I get why Buffalo does not want to add a dome or to affect what they have as their advantage, which is the weather. And you know, they built a new stadium.
3: Yeah.
0: They did not affect the weather and how it can play a role. I get it. If I'm a Bears fan, I'm asking for a dome. I mean, I want to play inside. I mean, it's awful. It's so cold. Even I'm a massive Cubs fan. So when I go in the spring, if I go to an April game, if I'm at Wrigley and the wind is blowing off of Lake Michigan, it cuts you in half. I did one thing where I went and applied for 6 credit cards so I get the free T-shirts. Like I went way underdressed because I thought, oh, it's going to be 62. Not really putting into fact that Chicago cutting cold wind. I applied for 6 credit cards, got the 6 free T-shirts, and basically made me like a parka, like a half dress at a free credit card shirt. So, hey, I really appreciate it, Jay.
3: I put on layers for that.
0: Yeah, thank you for the call. Go Bears. I'll give you that.
2: All right, brother.
0: Oh. All right, there he is. Thank you, everybody. All right.
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23: 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Coming up, Barstool Sports host, Brandon Walker. Comedian, Howie Mandel. And

0: gotta eat it. Like, eat your sandwich. And they go to games, and
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0: shout out to Cleveland fans.
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0: It's time for the Finley Cadillac Henderson Player Performance of the Week.
6: This week's Finley Cadillac Henderson Player Performance of the Week is from the boxing world and a big fight here in Las Vegas. Teofimo Lopez became a three-division world champion Saturday night when he captured the WBA welterweight title over his former friend and sparring partner, Rolando Rolly Romero, at the T-Mobile Arena. In his welterweight debut, Lopez held up against Romero's power en route to a majority decision. One judge scored the bout 114-114, while the other two had it 115-113 and 116-112 for Lopez. Romero knocked Lopez off balance with the counter left hook in the fourth round and had him visibly hurt with the right hand in the fifth, but Lopez recovered quickly and responded with some of his best work in the sixth and seventh rounds. This is what Tio had to say post-fight after being hurt in the fifth round by Romero.
7: I think in the fifth round, when I did get hit, I just told myself, I said, no, you're going to have to do a lot more than that to take me out. There's a young version of me that none of you know. Milton LaCroix and my father here know about. I used to be a young kid where I used to get mad if I didn't hit you, and I used to put my hands down and let you wail at my face. And kid you not, tonight that kind of brought that younger, angry child out of me. And I said, no, this is going to be a fight. You're going to have to take me out tonight if you're going to want to get this win over me.
6: That was Teofimo Lopez right there talking about the fifth round and how he was able to bounce back after Rolly Romero really had his way with him. Matter of fact, it was Romero's first appearance since he claimed the WBA title in an upset decision over Ryan Garcia in May of 2025. Difficult to say whether the 15-month layoff hurt Romero's performance, but he struggled to keep up with Lopez's pace and timing in the second half. Matter of fact, according to CompuBox, Lopez landed 124 of 530 total punches. Romero landed 73 of 352, including just two in the final round. You always have to keep fighting. It was an impressive bounce back for Lopez after his lopsided decision loss to Shakur Stevenson in their WBO super lightweight title fight back in January. So shout out to Teofimo Lopez for weathering the storm, dealing with a bloodied and battered face, and still finding the resiliency and capture the WBA welterweight title after beating the champ, Rolly Romero, at T-Mobile Arena. That was the Finley Cadillac Player Performance of the Week, brought to you by my good friends at Finley Cadillac Henderson, the prestigious Cadillac dealer of the year. 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You can check out my favorites. You know what that is. That's the Escalade. They've got the Escalade IQ, the Lyric, the CT4, and my new favorite, the CT5. Or you can check out any of their other luxurious vehicles and SUVs that they have in stock. The only thing that you got to do when you get there, let them know that your boy Q sent you.
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8: Gambler's Bonus hits again. On June 14th, Betty hit four fours, clearing her Gambler's Bonus four-of-a-kind bingo card for over $11,000. 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

0: reminder, a Louisiana state judge signed an order today that the SEC and Commissioner Greg Sankey are not allowed, at least for now, to punish schools if they play a college football player or returns to campus after signing an NFL contract. There are 10 more NFL preseason games tonight. Last night, 49ers with a victory over the Raiders in Las Vegas. Number one overall pick, Fernando Mendoza, went 7-14 passing with no touchdowns and a pick, and was also sacked twice. He started. Kirk Cousins backed him up and was an efficient 8 of 11 for 51 yards. Raiders head coach Clint Kubiak and his team heading into the season.
1: I love our guys. I love how hard they work. I love how mature they are. I love how important the game is to them, how important playing for the silver and black is to them. And, you know, can't wait to go on this journey with them for the next 17 weeks in a row.
0: Raiders open the season on Sunday, September 13th, hosting the Dolphins, and Clint Kubiak still hasn't announced the starting quarterback for week one. Among the 10 games on tonight's slate, the Saints take on the Cowboys in Arlington, Giants going up against the Jets. Game days fall at Wrigley. They're in the seventh. Reds lead the Cubs 7-3, Cincinnati's Sal Stewart with his 29th home run.
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4: 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Does Chris Berman say it?
5: 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The Raiders.
4: 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It's more like,
5: 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The Raiders.
4: 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He goes,
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6: I think I was a little closer.
7: Yeah.
6: I told this before, I understand. It's Matt Myron on ESPN Radio. But having watched a Sunday of football with Chris Berman, he is what he is on TV in real life. He does the rumbling, bumbling, stumbling. Yeah. He does all that. And he sets up Tom Jackson to say, from Louisville. Like they do it in real life. It's like, that was one of the cooler things during my time at ESPN. By the way, the Reds lead the Cubs 7-3. Glory be to the Almighty. The Reds are leading a baseball game. And you can tune in to see if they can lead another one on Sunday. Well, coverage begins at 6:30 Eastern on ESPN Radio and the ESPN app. How many people do you think out there listening, if I said, who leads the baseball in RBIs, would have been able to come up with a guy named Sal Stewart on the Reds? Anyone?
7: No. Probably not. I mean, you know, the up and down season. That 9-0 comeback, though, the other day was incredible. Down, that ninth inning was
6: crazy. They were down 9-3 in the ninth inning. Came back. It was the first time in the Giants, history of the Giants, they were up 6 runs in the ninth inning and lost in the entire history of the franchise.
7: It was honestly the worst management in a late game situation I've ever seen.
6: That's like the college guy, right? He was the guy that was in Tennessee.
7: Yeah, the analytics, you know, the guy knows more than everybody.
6: Yeah, he's a lot. All right, so this is my favorite story of the week. I mean, I'm anti-crime, let me be clear.
7: Okay, that's the way to start a segment.
6: I'm anti-crime.
7: Me too, mostly, but yeah, I'm a good
6: mostly, okay. So the federal indictment came out that a 35-year-old man, I don't have his name, but let's just call him Myron. A 35-year-old man.
7: Don't say that, man. Don't do that because people will hear that. Don't say it. Call him Greg.
6: All right, Greg. 35-year-old man Greg. Let's just say his name's Greg. He faked being a 49ers player for the last 3 years and allegedly scammed 26 women out of more than $1.3 million through, quote, romance and investment schemes.
7: Yeah.
6: I don't really know what investment schemes means.
7: What that means. Yep.
6: So, but this is the craziest thing. Yeah. So this dude, let's call him Greg, he sets up an Instagram account that makes it look like he's a 49ers player.
7: Yeah.
6: He not only wears 49ers gear, he posts videos, of himself working out as if he is at a 49ers practice facility.
7: Yep.
6: He showcases himself on draft day Yep. His Instagram had a post that said, free agency, looking forward to my options.
7: Mm-hmm.
6: It said year one. It would even said Super Bowl highlights, mm-hmm. where he acted like he was in the Super Bowl,
7: yeah.
6: which is kind of interesting because the 49ers... We're not in the Super Bowl.
7: It's a lot. It's a lot. Yeah.
6: He was arrested at an airport yesterday. $1.3 million. He would post, he would apparently go rent luxury vehicles, stand next to him in his 49ers gear, and go living the good life.
7: Yeah. Yeah.
6: And he even went on dating apps and met the women while wearing 49ers gear. So I looked at this guy's Instagram today, Myron.
7: Yeah.
6: And, of course, now it's obvious for everybody to go, well, you should have been tipped off.
7: Yeah.
6: But I would argue it was fairly obvious from the beginning because he has no pictures on there when he's not wearing 49ers gear. Yeah. It was like he looked like he just walked everywhere and only went in 49ers gear. What do you think of this scheme?
7: Well, the first thing is, anytime you take advantage of people, I hate that. You know, and you take advantage of whatever he did, whatever romance and investment schemes, whatever that means, that's the worst. He should pay for that.
6: Well, but I also want to pay. It looks like he's going to go to prison.
7: Yeah, but I want to give a message to the ladies. A real NFL player doesn't bring his helmet to the house. Like if you watch NFL players, and we've been around a lot of them, the uniform tends to stay at the facility, at the stadium. You know, they don't bring it home and just hang out.
6: He has a picture of him on his couch wearing his helmet.
7: He does. Which no one actually in the NFL. There aren't many high school players who I think are doing this. No one in the actual NFL is going to do that. Also, again, ladies, another thing. This dude's about $1.53.
6: Actually, hang on just a second. Wait, stop right there. I like this music.
7: Yeah.
6: We should create a segment.
7: Yeah.
6: Myron's message to the ladies.
7: Okay.
6: All right, ladies. So we'll test it out. I don't have the voiceover music, but I will go. Okay. I'll act like I'm the voiceover guy.
7: Okay. I'll tell you.
6: Ladies and gentlemen, it's Myron's message to the ladies.
7: All right. Ladies, if he says he plays for the 49ers or any other NFL team, he's not going to bring the helmet into the shower with him. Okay? That's never happened in the history of the NFL. All right? Ladies, a practice player in the NFL makes about $300,000 a year. No one in the NFL has to borrow money from you. Ladies, if he looks like your little brother could beat him up, he probably isn't in the NFL.
6: That has been Myron Metcalf's tips for ladies.
7: Ladies, come on, Matt. We can spot it.
6: I spotted it. I think it was spotted.
7: That's a lot of women.
6: 26 women.
7: That's a lot.
6: So $1.3 million.
7: That's a lot of money. So, and then what is he asking for?
6: I don't know. Romance and investment schemes. Which, by the way, is the theme of my birthday party tomorrow. Matt Myron with the Akron play caller next.
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0: John Ryder. It's the final weekend of the NFL preseason. 10 games tonight, including the Chiefs hosting the Seahawks and the Vikings taking on the Broncos in Denver. 49ers with a win over the Raiders last night. The top overall pick in this year's draft, Fernando Mendoza, started with 7 of 14 passing for 57 yards, no touchdowns and a pick. Raiders head coach Clint Kubiak still hasn't announced his starting QB for week one against the Dolphins. ESPN NFL reporter Kimberly Morton on the Raiders quarterback situation.
1: I would expect to see him this season. If he doesn't play, Kirk Cousins balled out? That's crazy. Okay. That's the only thing that would keep him on the bench. I don't see for 17 games Kirk Cousins having this, like, electric season. If I'm wrong, forgive me in advance, Kirk. But I think at some point we're going to see Fernando. And when he does, y'all got to relax. Like, he's going to mess up.
0: Kimberly Morton on unsportsmanlike. Steelers head coach Mike McCarthy says he thinks all four quarterbacks have earned a roster spot, including second-year signal caller Will Howard and rookie Drew Aller. One final from baseball, just one final at Wrigley, and the Reds hold out the Cubs 10-8. Sal Stewart with his 29th homer.
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0: a decade ago, and, you know, finally we were able to kind of figure out the right way to make this happen, and I really, you know, just feel so proud that it's finally here and that you can watch it and that people are responding in kind. Like, it just means so much to me, and I really hope that people who haven't seen it watch it and enjoy it, too.
1: So the guest list is unbelievable. It's mm-hmm. fans from sports, entertainment, and culture, from John Cena, mm-hmm. Marshawn Lynch, Dwayne Wade, Renee Montgomery, Tyler James Williams, and Jeezy. I'm from Atlanta, so you already know I'm excited about that one. What was the common thread that you were looking for when selecting these people to feature in the first season?
0: Yeah, you know, for the first season, I wanted people who either were in the world of sports, but were doing something in, you know, in entertainment, right? Or were entertainers who had some dalliance in the world of sports. And that was so easy for me to think about sports. And I know that we all know this, but maybe we don't consciously think about it often, is that sports really is the great unifier. Even if you don't know the breakdown of a game, you have a hometown that you root for, you know, and usually that hometown in a lot of ways is defined by the team, whether it's college, whether it's professional. You know, like I could tell you nothing about hockey, for example, but when I tell you how hard I ride for the Red Wings, like it just is what it is, right? So I knew that, like, there would always be some connection with entertainers and sports, and it happened all the time, you know, like in places where people don't even necessarily think about it. You know, I can talk about a film like Black Panther, for example, the first film of Black Panther. The reason why that film gets made is because the producer, Nate Moore, is that one of the executive producers on it, was a Jackie Robinson scholar. Like, there's just, wow. And, you know, and then he happened to watch 42 and thought it was great and said, oh my God, Chadwick Boseman is great. I wonder if he would be interested in, you know, coming on board and playing Black Panther. And so there's just so many, like, nuances where sports just constantly make a connection. And so for the people who are on this first season, that was really what it is. You know, you look at a guy like Jeezy, for example, who I mean, has been a part of my soundtrack for the last 20 years, right? And really part of the culture. And then you also have an understanding that he has a golf apparel company now because he really got into the golf game very recently and talks about how golf in a lot of ways is essential to his mental health. But even beyond that, I went to go see his last show this past weekend in Vegas. And mm-hmm. who was there standing in front of me? I had to stand up the entire concert because LeBron James, Chris Paul, Draymond Green, you know, Zeebo, all of these guys had to be standing in front of me at the concert. So I said, ah, okay, I guess I'm standing up. But then towards the end, as Jeezy is presented with the key to the city of Las Vegas, LeBron James is the one who presents that to him. Wow. And in part of his speech, he's like, you know, man, you and me, brother, we started this thing out together 20 years ago, you know. And you see, like, the constant connection that culture has with sports all the time. The fact of the matter, and I didn't know that was going to happen at that show, but the fact that you have, you know, the physical representation of the NBA right now, definitely the most high-profile player in the NBA on stage to congratulate Jeezy at a concert kind of lets you know, like, the role that entertainment plays in the role of sports. And by the way, there was nobody who had more fun at that concert than LeBron James.
2: Great stuff by Kelly L. Carter, entertainment reporter for Anscape, the senior entertainment reporter. Also the host of a great new series on ESPN Plus and Hulu called The Trade, a new 10-episode series. Plenty of interviews and plenty of great stories. Joining us on Freddie and Harry and ESPN Radio and the ESPN app. Who is that one person when you ask the question to that the answer really stunned you, Kelly?
0: Ooh, you know, Marshawn Lynch. That interview challenged me in the best ways possible. I think the thing that that Hollywood in particular loves about Marshawn, obviously, he's captured a lot of credits and will continue to capture a lot of credits working with some of the biggest and best actors in the business, is his authenticity. He's going to always show up as who he is, and he absolutely showed up as who he was for this interview. And so every question that I asked him probably stunned me, but I think, you know, once he realized early in the interview, because obviously we know that Marshawn isn't someone who loves to sit down and talk with journalists. I mean, he's paid a lot of money to not talk, in fact. So I didn't know what I was going to get with him, but I knew I really wanted to talk to him. And I said to him early in the interview, I said, you know, I really, because he didn't understand why anyone want to interview him. And I said, well, let me tell you why I want to interview you. And I started talking about the work that he's done in Hollywood. And then I said, you know, we have a mutual in common, someone that I've known for a while now, who for the last 10 years has talked about your gameplay and how they played against you in high school, and you were, you know, hands down the best player they ever played against. And I said, that person that I'm talking about is Ryan Coogler, and the entire scope of the interview changed from that.
2: Wow.
0: He was like, oh my God, did he tell you that he got me kicked out off the field? That was the only time he'd ever been ejected from a game, was because of Ryan Coogler. I'll let you guys wait to hear the story when that episode drops next week, but he goes on and gives this incredible, you know, story about how not only that he and Coogler are friends, but how this pocket of Oakland really gave birth to a lot of people creatively, from the music world and also from the world of football, the world of boxing, and really talks about that hustle mentality that is generated from the neighborhood that he comes from, that Ryan Coogler comes from, that so many other people who are doing great things come from.
2: Hey, Kelly, great stuff. Congrats on everything. We'll talk to you soon. Thanks for joining us on Freddie and Harry, and you take care.
1: We will be watching.
0: Thank you.
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0: Yeah! All right, here we go. Friday, Friday, Friday. Cofield and Company. Hanging out at the Golden Circle Sports Bar, Treasure Island, on a true football Friday. Actually, football started last night. I'm sure John had lots of money on some of the FCS games. We'll get to that. John Von Tobel is the company today. We'll go behind the counter with Chuck Esposito in about an hour and 45. Sam Panayotovich in front of the counter, gambling expert, better, has lots of angles on week zero. Raiders game last night to get to, so very busy Friday, and of course tomorrow here in town, one of the bigger week zero games in college football. UNLV will take on Memphis. John, have you been running around like a madman? What's going on?
1: Not much. Very excited, very excited. Football season is here. Week zero is going to be awesome. There's just a different energy. And as I like to tell you all the time, I am an energy chameleon, Steve, and I have matched said energy. I am so fired up for this weekend and for things to do, to be out at the UNLV game. It's been a while since I've been able to work one, and it's a game of big implications. So I'm really excited. This is actually a good week zero. It's not one of those throwaway weeks where there's maybe one game of potential consequence. Like, this is one that's, I think if you've got the free time, you're starting at 9, and you're working your way all the way to the end of the UNLV-Memphis game if you really like college football.
0: Well, let's get into the Raiders last night a little bit before we really preview what's going on this weekend. You know, I'm going to hold off on that. Raiders in 5 minutes. Nice. For you, what is the biggest week zero game if it's not UNLV? You can't take UNLV. I have a couple games and storylines. I know you see the rundown, so you know where I'm going. Do you have a different game? You want to go with one of my games?
1: No, I mean, I think so. Both of your games are, I think, under consideration for me. But I think the one that, because it has some national implications, we probably should mention NC State and Virginia. It's an ACC matchup. Obviously, it's a conference game. Unlike last time when there was there was weird ACC games that actually didn't count toward the conference. These are ACC. This counts toward the ACC standings. And these are two teams that could compete for a spot in the ACC title game. NC State fancies itself a contender in that conference, and C.J. Bailey during ACC media days said as much, that the expectation is that they're going to get to the ACC championship game. Virginia was a very, very good team last year as well. Bo Pribula taking over a quarterback, but it's just a new group with a lot of different guys. But a program that's been pretty good over the last year and a half, so it's hard to ignore that. And just the overall talent on the field. I'm really excited to see C.J. Bailey. I think he's going to be a pretty good quarterback, growing in a little bit more here for the Wolfpack, so I think we would have to mention that one. Because as much as I really can't wait to watch it, I feel like it could not realistically pitch our audience that Hawaii-Stanford is like a massive game.
0: I mean, it is big, though.
1: It is.
0: I mean, arguably, Virginia and NC State could be, they might be really good teams. They could also be, 4-4 teams in their conference. They might be, and by the odds board, they're both sitting at 7-10 in the ACC, maybe a little lower, 5-9 in the ACC.
1: 5-9 in the sense of
0: fifth place to ninth place in terms of the odds to win the ACC.
1: Yeah, I mean, I think there's, I would argue NC State's ceiling's a little bit higher, but I think your point's taken in the sense of, one, Miami seems very heavily, I mean, they're heavily favored, their odds on to win that conference, so even if they make a run to an ACC championship game, what's the actual point? But two, all of the teams, not including SMU, and I will include Clemson in this bunch, Clemson, NC State, Virginia, all these teams are kind of muddled together and have a wide, wide path of finishing spots in the ACC.
0: Now, I want to make sure I get the ACC numbers right. Yeah, conference futures at William Hill Sportsbook, Miami minus 160, SMU plus 650, Louisville 7-1, Clemson 13-1. I think that's too high. Pittsburgh 18-1. Yeah, Virginia's the sixth choice at 18-1. NC State's next at 22-1. I actually disagree with you. I think Virginia again has the most upside to potentially make the title game. I like their quarterback situation, and I think they have a good veteran group of players back. So that's one of the primetime games. If it's not UNLV, and I don't mean by a time standpoint, I just mean most important game this weekend. This one's deeper down. But it is my belief that when you look at, and we'll go through all the odds later on, when you look at the CFP group of six odds to make the playoffs, I don't want to take any of the favorites. I'm looking for value. Tomorrow is a very big day, I think, for North Dakota State. I think North Dakota State has a chance to pull a JMU, James Madison-like dream, their first year in FBS. because they have the benefit of, now they're going to have to be really perfect. They're going to have to get through the season with like one loss at most, and they have to win the Mountain West Conference title game. But their non-con, they didn't get a chance to beef it up because they found out so late about the jump to FCS, check that, FBS, mm-hmm. that their non-con's easy. Now, tomorrow could also mean we find out that, hey, you know what, you're not ready. Like Jacksonville State could go into North Dakota State, beat them, and then all of a sudden you're looking at North Dakota State and you're like, all right, well, maybe they're going to go like 6-6. So the upside's there to have a really good season, and they are further down the board. I think they're like 22-1 to be the CFP bid in the group of or from the group of six, the CFP bid. So I'm looking at that one. What do you think?
1: I mean, I think it makes sense. I'm surprised. I thought when we talked that you were in my camp that I think it's going to be a little bit rougher landing.
0: I am. Okay. I am, but that's why tomorrow is going to be a big indicator. Sure. Like, if they go out and freaking smash a Jacksonville State, then right. I'm like, okay, maybe this move up here is going to be seamless, and they will be a top three team. I truly believe that they're going to be middle of the pack in the Mountain West Conference. That it will be a wake-up call, but tomorrow is going to be a big sign.
1: I took 7 with Jacksonville State, so I hope it's a rough, I hope it's a rough awakening for them joining this level. But I do think that's, I mean, I would argue, or I'm with you, that in the sense of what that means for the conference, what it means for North Dakota State, tomorrow is like the test. And I think it's going to be tough for Jacksonville State, the Fargo Dome.
0: That's one of the issues I think Jack State's going to have, is that the energy is going to be so high because of the new goals,
1: yep.
0: and that the dream is actually alive.
1: Yeah.
0: Like, they weren't making the college football playoff at FCS. The dream is there. I think that roof is going to freaking blow off.
1: Yeah.
0: It's going to be crazy.
1: So maybe it's a rough first half, whatever it is, but I can't get out of my head the way they handled the offseason for the most part, and I know some of it was timeline, but when you don't, in a college football world where you're constantly rebuilding at the lower levels with Power 4 cast-offs, to just say, no, we're promoting internally, we're bringing in a ton of freshmen, of the three Power 4 guys we brought in, one of them's a punter from Minnesota, I think that there's levels to this, to use the term, and I do think that with a new quarterback, with a rebuilt offensive line, you lost two really good offensive linemen to the Power 4, that you're probably going to find yourself hitting a little bit of a wall.
0: On the way back, we're going to talk to Mark McMillan. Chef Mark will be with us. We'll go through some of the great broadcaster bites items of the weekend. But he was on the Raiders sidelines last night. We'll find out what he thinks of the Raiders going into the regular season after the preseason is wrapping up.
2: 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Hit us up on the Bay Law text line. 702-364-1100. 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
0: All right, let's bring in Chef Mark here at Treasure Island on this Friday. What's up, Mark?
24: What's going on, my man, Steve? I like that little reggae in the background. I like that.
0: Right? Why not? Tell me what the Raiders sidelines were like last night. What was the mood around the game as the Raiders took on the Niners in the final preseason tilt?
24: There was no energy on the sideline. It was almost like they were just going through the motions. First team offense and defense went out there for a couple of series. I don't know if that's a sign of like, wow, we really need to get into it. Cause they played a whole quarter. I know everything's different now. When we were playing four preseason games, that last preseason game, we just usually played a series to go out and try to get a three and out and shut it down. But he said Mendoza and them guys out there for a whole quarter. I mean, Kirk Cousins out there for a whole quarter, and obviously the defense was out there as well. So it didn't look like they were moving in the right direction as of last night.
0: For you, was it kind of cool being around some former Alabama players again?
24: Yeah, man, my guy, we call him Mac 10, man. He was out there slinging it around, and I've been knowing Mac since he was a freshman at Alabama, and being able to see him, man, and chop it up before the game was pretty cool. And then how can you not pass up an opportunity to talk to Marcus Allen, Tim Brown, Eric Dickerson, Lorenzo Neal, Eric Alley, those just so many guys. When I really think back about it, it's like, man, I really played with these guys in a pretty cool era.
0: Mark McMillan is with us. Chef Mark is up with Cofield & Company. JVT is here as well. All right, give me your read on Mendoza specifically. He did throw an interception, and I saw you talk about, opportunities like that are gifts for the defensive backs.
24: Yeah, you got to get tips and overthrows. It was a tight window. I think he kind of forced it in there. It did hit the receiver's hands. And I know as a receiver, guys always say if the ball hits your hands, you have to catch it. And, you know, Jalen, they paid him a lot of money. And, you know, you got to come up with those catches. I know it seems crazy. It was a little off kilter, but the ball touches your hands. As a receiver, you have to make those plays and help your quarterback out as well. So the 49ers capitalized on that after Naylor made a fantastic one-hand catch. Then he comes back and tipped the ball and then turned it over to the Niners.
1: Mark, am I reading too much into it? That was a play-action pass. He did have to turn his back to the defense. We've talked a lot about that with Fernando. Is that maybe a symptom of working through some of that stuff?
24: Yeah, absolutely. And the 49ers were getting a lot of pressure on him. I don't think he's used to being under center. Obviously, he's never really done it. But when you have your back turned to a guy on a play-action pass, and all of a sudden when you turn around, a guy is right in front of your face, that's just something he's going to have to get used to. You saw the 49ers, they did a ton of play-action with screens and hitting the tight ends, crossing routes. So they do a ton of that. So, it's something that he's going to have to get used to, and he's got to be quick, and they got to block. The bottom line, they got to block somebody.
1: All right. I see you on the sidelines at UNLV games, and there is one on Saturday. We're finally back here, so how excited are we? I keep calling a college football playoff elimination game, potentially.
24: I'm so excited, for this opportunity to be able to cover this team this year and going out there in the summer months when it's 110 on that turf and just, seeing how the guys get after it. You know, obviously this is the world of transfers, so you've always got new guys coming in. And when was the last time UNLV played an opening game, like you said, with playoff implications on the line? You're playing a really quality opponent in Memphis, and I'm excited for it, man. It's like I'm playing tomorrow. I think I'm going to get there early. I'm going to get some popcorn. I want to tailgate with the fans. I'm excited.
1: Well, I'll be in the box watching the Hawaii game, too, so we can link up and maybe watch some Hawaii-Stanford as well. What have you made of this newfangled approach by some of these coaches? Dan Mullen dragged his feet on announcing a starting quarterback until yesterday. Memphis is being all fire and brimstone. Is this a new thing? Is this an old thing? What do you made of the way these coaches are handling this?
24: I think it's been around for a while since the NIL and guys transferring has happened. I know Alabama canceled their spring game a couple of years ago because there were other scouts in the stands watching to see who was the backup. And now it's a business, which is crazy. You can't even announce your quarterback because the backup quarterback might be salty, and then he's going to call his street agent, and this agent is going to try to get him out of there. So I don't think it's good for football. If you got to go that route, that you got to protect your backup players from somebody else stealing your players, that's pretty whack. But that's the way the world we live in now. And I guess we'll wait till tomorrow for opening kickoff to see who's going to run out there first for Coach Mullen and Coach Huff from Memphis.
0: Well, it's going to be Jackson Oliver running out there, at least for the first play, and then I think he's going to get the lion's share of the snaps for UNLV. I talked to two different Memphis radio hosts who both, after watching Jackson Arnold in and around the SEC, are not real high on him. One said he was boring. The other said he was shaky in the pocket. If that's the case, one, can Mullen fix him? And two, what can Mullen and Corey Dennis do to kind of hide some of the weaknesses of Jackson Arnold?
24: Well, they just got to rely on their running game. You know, they got those big guys up front, and, you know, you got to rely on Jet and your backup guys to get it done. You know, we were watching some of the receivers, some of the veteran receivers. They got a young core, but they do have two veteran receivers. They got a lot of tight ends that can really stretch the field and help out in that running game. So you have to establish the run early. You know, let the guy get his feet wet a little bit, and then, you know, just let the chips fall where they may. But they got to play defense as well. Memphis got some really talented, skilled players, so you got to be able to try to, you know, keep that offense off the field as well.
0: Around the Mountain West, major news with New Mexico is their quarterback from a year ago, Jack Lane, who was really instrumental in beating UNLV. Jack Lane is out for the season. That may change the picture on top of the Mountain West.
24: Yeah, that's, you know, that was a guy. That was a team that everybody's like, okay, Boise's gone now. You know, who's going to be the next team that's going to kind of challenge, you know, be vaulted to the top, because they were unable to get past Boise State in the conference championship the last couple of years. New Mexico quarterback goes down, and Jake, obviously, the next man's got to be up. But maybe the door just opened up a little bit more for UNLV. But first things first, they got to beat the Memphis Tigers tomorrow night.
0: And New Mexico game's a long ways off. I think it's November 14th down there. All right, broadcaster bite time with Chef Mark. Mark McMillan is up with us, former Eagle and NFL player. Right out of the gates, you have so many collaborations, partnerships, that I see a new sausage partner.
24: You know what? I know you're a sausage guy, man. You're East Coast. You're a deli guy. And, you know, we've been talking about this for a while, and talked to my guy Danny over there. They're in the Bay Area. Found out he's a huge Mark McMillan fan. You know, they're a huge Niner fans, and so we just got on the phone and had a great conversation last week to try to get something going, and they sent me out a ton of sausages, from hot links to smoke links to hot dogs. They're going to send me out some apple smoked sausage links as well. So Danny and Evergood, man, we're going to partner up and do some amazing things. And, you know, he just texted me and said, man, let's do a sausage pop-up. How cool would that be to get some of my next-level chef people out there as well, some NFL guys, retired guys, and do a sausage cook-off or a sausage pop-up? So, man, I'm excited for this partnership, man. And like I said, thank you. I want to thank Danny and his staff and his dad for giving me this opportunity, man. So, Steve, we're about to smoke some sausages, baby. Evergood, we're in the building.
0: Dude, I'm all over it. And I think one of the most underrated things is to actually use the smoker for the sausage. Now, speaking of that, you mentioned the TV show Next Level Chef, and that's where you met the guy, yep, Matt Gourke. He's a South Jersey guy. He's an Eagle guy.
24: Yeah.
0: He is on a show, and no spoilers, he's on a show now called Pitmasters with probably my favorite celebrity chef to talk to. John has sat down with him. Andrew Zimmern is amazing. And now the Gourkes are actually on this show. This is tremendous.
24: Yeah, Matt, man, he's a bad dude, man. He can grill. He can bake now. If you follow his social media, he bakes now, man. He's a teacher, so he does it all, man. Matt is a really good dude. I was unpacking my house the other day, and the first cookbook that came to the top of the box was Matt's cookbook. So, man, I sent him a video, a picture of that. He was so excited. So, man, it's a great show. You know Zimmerman, man. That's my guy. I love that guy to death. And there's some bad mama jammas on that Pitmaster show, man. And no sleep. They get no sleep on that show.
0: Yeah, that's the whole thing. They have to go through the night smoking stuff, and they have all these challenges. It's tremendous. Okay, my biggest topic of the week for Broadcaster Bites is I went out last week, I look on the menu, and I see a sampler platter, which I usually don't get. But the sampler platter was approaching $25. I mean, this used to be like a fun thing where you get three or four appetizers, you all snack a little bit. $25, like, it better be some good stuff on there. And the platter I saw at the joint I was at was like chips and salsa. It was basically the sliders, mozz sticks, boneless wings, and chips and salsa for
24: $25.
0: What would you do with a sampler platter with four items, like stuff that you can make that would be good and actually make it worth the money?
24: You know, when you sent me that rundown, my mouth starts salivating. I said, man, let me go on and get some rib tips. You don't need the whole bone. You just do the tips. That's where it's meaty at. And you got to go in with some Evergood smoked sausage. You got to throw that in there as well. I'm going to say pulled pork sliders. I know that was some of the conversation with you and Willie this week on the show. You got to have a good pulled pork slider. And you can't go wrong with wings. You know, you can do dry rub. You can do smoke wings. You can quick fry them. So I would go rib tips, ever good smoke sauces, pulled pork sliders, and wings. Now, if you say that's going to cost me $24, I'm all in on that.
1: Yeah, that's worth it. They need a Ganza, so you want to get that.
0: Can I give you mine?
1: Yeah, what's yours? What would you, this stuff you can actually make?
0: Yeah.
1: Or it's just your choice? It doesn't matter.
0: I think this should be it because you want kind of a variety. So I was going to go with, and finger foods, right, because it's a sampler, so it's an appetizer. So I was thinking like jalapeno poppers. Mini corn dogs, right? I think we want. Handmade mini corn dogs. What are we talking about?
1: I think there was a pushback there from Mark.
0: Yeah.
1: With some honey mustard.
24: You can get those in the frozen section. You can get those in the freezer section, man. We don't know mini corn dogs. We don't know that.
0: We get wings in the frozen section. Although there's a recent recall on frozen wings now too, so everything's done. Then I would go with how about this? A chicken quesadilla. Slice nicely for you to try as well.
24: Oh, nice! I like that.
0: And then I do like the rib tips addition as well. So we'll keep that.
24: Yeah, I'm with you. I'm with you on the rib tips and the quesadilla. I don't. Yep. I'm not a fan of the big corn dog. You know, I got the three grandchildren, and the first thing they want me to make is air fryer corn dog. So I'm like, pass on the corn dog.
1: Mark, what do we got coming up this season for you? I know you're working just about every day, but with 8 News Now, what are you doing with Raiders and NFL?
24: Yeah, I'm excited, man. I'm back for, I think this is my fifth, sixth year. You know, I'll be doing the pregame show with Chris every Sunday, 8 a.m. Pacific Standard Time on 8 News Now, CBS. And then Madison, who's also an Alabama alum, they're going to allow us to do the post-game shows. Last year, we did sparingly. This year, we're going to do all home game, post-game shows as well. So you can see me in the morning, and you can see me in the night. And if the UNLV Rebels play at 1 o'clock, you can catch me out in the afternoon as well. So, man, I'm excited that they're having me back for another season. We have a great, great cast, great staff, and I'm just pumped up, man. And but college football, man. I like the Raiders, but something about college football, man. I like to get there and get there with the band. I got to get there. I got to get my film with the band. I love the band, baby.
1: I love that band too. I will text you tomorrow, and we'll see if we can hook up outside the stadium. I know I will see you on the sidelines. Very exciting stuff. Big season on the way for UNLV. Mark, thank you.
24: I appreciate you guys. Have a good show.
1: I will say the only issue with Mark's at Platter, like, I loved what he suggested, but we didn't take into account, like, what a real restaurant has to do. Like, while I was pissing and moaning about a $25 sampler with the garbage that I mentioned, that one's really, I'm sure they make money on that. Mark's is pretty strapped.
0: A little high-end, yeah, it's a little high-end.
1: I guess that's if I see a sampler with all that stuff, and it's, like, really well-made stuff for $25, I'm like, okay, that's worth it.
0: I've been craving what could be considered the greatest sampler of all time at a certain chain restaurant, the Trip Dip. The Triple Dipper.
1: So what do you got with that? Just chips and then what?
0: No, what? There's no chips in there. I think it's like, let me look this up now. Let me look up.
1: All right, save it. On the way back, we got our UNLV Game Week report coming up, and we'll find out more about the Trip Dip.
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0: All right, kickoff less than 24 hours away. Check that. I guess, 26 hours away. 7 o'clock tomorrow night.
1: Yeah.
0: UNLV in town, at home. Debut for 2026 against Memphis. Real good team out of group of six, out of the AAC. It's Cofield with Von Tobel here at Treasure Island, ESPN Las Vegas. We finally got the answer that no one had any idea about. We were all yearning for, just thirsty. Yesterday, Dan Mullen on the Dan Mullen radio show, after being asked repeatedly about who was going to start a quarterback, would it be Alex Orji, would it be Jackson Arnold? He said he didn't know the first play, and then that scoundrel, he's a hell of a reporter, Caleb Herring, the former Rebel quarterback, put him on the spot.
11: It's been a burning question since the beginning of time, who's going to be the starting quarterback. The answer that's been consistent, I'll let you give it again if you can find a different way to give it, because you've given it a lot, but the starting quarterback week zero is who?
13: All right, so we're going, who's going to be on the field for the first play of the game?
11: There it is. Who is it?
13: We got all the scripting done, which I said, Jackson Arnold will be in for the first play of the game.
1: Wow! Who knew this was going to happen? This is insanity. Finally, we get an answer to the question. Steve, I thought that there was a quarterback battle that was going to bleed into the regular season matchup. We have to stop this. I think this is such a good example of two things. I'll give you credit. This is Sports Siberia, as you always call it, personified. Right? Nobody pays attention to the programs or anything like that.
0: They won't call anyone out here to get the information. Like, we have lots of media people now who can tell you about Vegas sports.
1: I'm not there every practice. I'm not. Right? I want to go as many as I go to as many as I possibly can. They could have called me, and I'd be able to give, I think, an accurate read of what was going on. Right? But nobody wanted to call. And what I find really interesting, the other example, by the way, is this is an example of people just being stupid, is what I was going to say. But what I find interesting is what the collective's perceptions will allow them to think. And I think I put that properly. So what I mean by that is Alex Orji and Jackson Arnold, we've discussed this, and it's not fair to an extent, are viewed as, by some, not good players. And so when media members who hold that perception hear Dan Mullen in coach speak say, yeah, they're battling, they immediately want to assume both stink, this is awful, the quarterback position is a nightmare, UNLV is screwed, and this thing is going to blow up in their face because they have to play both of them in the first game of the regular season against Memphis. Have you never heard a coach speak before? Have you never heard a head coach be coy with who he wants to start and whose personnel is going to be and what's going to happen? Have you actually never heard the English language? When a guy says both are going to play and it's a quarterback position, he did this last year.
0: He did. I'll give you a follow-up, because I didn't even get a chance to put this audio out. It's actually video. I'll put it out tomorrow. Mullen actually mentioned it a little bit last night. Maybe Mullins the one who told the story. I thought Urban Meyer told the story. Urban Meyer told me. No, he told an audience the other day.
1: But I reported this, not Caleb.
0: No,
1: I reported that Jackson
0: part.
1: Arnold is the
0: not
1: starter.
0: Not that part. Did Mullins talk about it last night with Tebow?
1: No,
0: Urban Meyer mentioned this the other day.
1: The Cam Newton thing? That was Urban Meyer.
0: Urban Meyer actually said...
1: Because I watch your content, see?
0: Okay, good, thanks.
1: Yeah, it was Urban Meyer.
0: Urban Meyer actually said that Tebow coming back with the Heisman, and Mullen was like, we're gonna have a quarterback battle.
1: Yeah.
0: Like Cam's really good, and he's in the room. And so Mullen loves quarterback battles. He even mentioned, he said if Calandry had come back, he would have called it a battle this year.
1: Yeah. Yeah, he mentioned
0: it. Yeah, so...
1: I mean, I just...
0: It's what he does.
1: It's what he does, but it's also, I just, the willingness to ignore what the obvious signs were is, I think, the thing that perplexed me the most. And the willingness, like, again, it's kind of plain English. When he says both will play, if Alex Orji is in a Wildcat package as a change of pace type guy, both are playing. He did not say that they are in a battle. He did not say that he could not decide. And I thought one of his better answers during a scrum that I think I was around for, this seems to be Mullen's bit because he's good at developing quarterbacks. He was asked about it. It was right after the scrimmage. And he's like, look, if you're looking for compliments from me, he said, I'm not giving any. I'm not the guy to do that. Hypercritical of the position. But to act like a coach has never been cloak and dagger about a starting quarterback before and to take at face value just like, well, screwed, they're all done. But it goes back to what people want to think about these guys. They want to think that Alex Orji isn't good. They want to think that Jackson Arnold is a bust. And so when they see this, it's just confirmation to them. Confirmation bias. Oh, I'm in. Yep, I'm right. They stink. They're battling. No, it's not the case.
0: Tomorrow, a great place to pregame, the place to pregame is Whiskey Stadium right across the street from Allegiant Stadium. You can win Rebels gear, win VIP lounge tickets for the UNLV Memphis game. That's a dynamite setup. Willie is going to be handing out all the prizes. Willie Ramirez will be there from 5 to 7 at Whiskey Stadium. You can score $1.95 Miller Lite Draft. 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It's all brought to you by Finley Toyota and Whiskey Stadium. 5 to 7 with Willie Ramirez.
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14: My job is on the line if the Seahawks cut the wrong guy. Come on now. We all know that stinks. And we also know, quite frankly, I think it stinks to high heaven. I'm glad the Big Ten's at least going to do something about it. The SEC made a statement saying this stinks as well, but they're not telling Lane you can't do what you're doing. There will be a lawsuit, I'm sure, on behalf of somebody that wants to play in the Big Ten.
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16: 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Patrick Lane showing at South Pecos Road. Frank Sinatra southbound before Russell. Blue Diamond westbound at Jones.
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0: All right, getting ready to bet the games this weekend. Week zero, college football, NFL futures, lots more to get into. Sam Panionovich, Fox 32 in Chicago. First of all, Sammy, are the glasses okay? I know you had a disaster last week on Friday with your glasses.
29: So the glasses broke down the middle on Friday night, and I had nothing like I could do, right? Like, because you're supposed to have them for like Saturday, Sunday, and all the glasses stores are closed on the weekend. So I had to go in Monday. I finally got my new pair Wednesday. It was brutal, man. They broke right down the middle.
1: All right, two-part question. First off, did you go with like the nerd tape in the middle? How did you do it temporarily? And then the second,
0: I'm going to break in and spoil his answer. It pays to work in TV. Sam, I thought they did a beautiful job, the assistant you got, on those glasses.
29: Well, what I did was I did the Black Gaffers tape, which was fine.
1: Oh, yeah.
29: But the problem is, like, when you break it down the middle, like, it just doesn't hold forever. So what we did, after the Black Gaffers tape would slide off, that naturally, Steve, created a cocoon. So then we just jammed Gorilla Glue inside the...

0: wow. Okay. All right. My mother is the threshold of legally blind. Like, she's across that threshold. So, yeah, Sue, I'm aware. I'm blind. I'm not that blind, though. All right. I guess we have to talk about college football. I'm still more entranced by the vision stuff. Let's talk Notre Dame first. So what's going on here? How popular is this team at the window from a futures perspective?
1: Yeah, usually it's a very public team, JVT, as you know. You've been in this racket a long time. But I'll tell you this, like, this year it's a sharp team. And I've talked to, you know, a handful of groups that have sort of kind of like split the coin in the middle. Half the guys are betting ND to win the title. The other half are betting CJ Carr to win the Heisman, which is ironic. We were all at Bet Bash in Vegas, and, you know, Brett McMurphy's favorite stat is that the Heisman favorite in the summer has not won since Marcus Mariota in 2014. And, of course, CJ Carr is the favorite to win the Heisman. Look, he's the 1-1 guy. He's going to be the first pick whenever he decides to come out of Notre Dame. I love their defense. I don't love their schedule because they play nobody. They're going to go 11-1 or 12-0 and play literally like Miami's their toughest opponent. And if they win that game, that's fine. But look, the wise guys, you know, Notre Dame's a very public team. Like I said, the wise guys though are betting ND title and Carr Heisman, which is not exactly like a hot take because Carr is the favorite and ND's like the second favorite to win the title, but You're seeing actual sharp support for the Irish in Vegas, which doesn't happen every day, honestly.
2: 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It's under Sammy's Sportsbook Whispers. I saw another one of your tips, or at least not a tip, but what you're seeing is Save Florida. Corby, one of your guys, is absolutely disrespects the wrong word, but he's not real high on Florida.
1: No, he's not. And, you know, John Summerall is a very, very good coach. But the thing is, Summerall has consistently inherited a winning team. So now he goes to the SEC. And he, look, Steve, he's going to be fine in 2, 3, 4 years. But, like, coming into this season, they definitely bet Florida under. They bet him under 7.5 for a substantial amount of money. So, like, Florida's one of those under teams. And then here's an over team, Minnesota. Minnesota is one of the 12 teams in the country that brings back their head coach, OC, DC, starting quarterback. It's crazy to think there's only 12 in the entire country. But Minnesota got some money over 5.5, over 6. The number now most books is like 6.5 over plus 130. But Minnesota, honestly, could win 9 or 10 games. They have a very, very easy schedule. They miss a lot of the heavy hitters. You know, the Big Ten has like 19 teams now, so they don't see everybody. But the wise guy is definitely under on Florida and over on Minnesota.
2: So one of the things I look for college football and games of the year is I look at South Point, and I think in the past they've actually had a little trouble when they set the lines for the games of the year. They get crushed. And I looked the other day, and I was like, wow, they kind of nailed it this year. A lot of the games hadn't moved. You talked to Chris Andrews, and they sharpened up. I know one of the teams with a big move was Utah in a couple of different spots, right?
1: Yeah, so Utah opened up as like, you know, Chris took a stance, which he does. I'll applaud Chris because he, you know, he doesn't like cater to the DraftKings FanDuel model. He likes to take a stance. But at the same time, you know, when he opened Utah as a dog, he got bet. And he moved it very, very quickly. So that's the Utah-BYU game. And these are the game of the year market. So I believe he opened Utah plus 2, and now Utah is minus 2. So it's certainly, you know, been a mover in Vegas. And then the other game is a Nevada game, which you guys would love, is UNLV and Nevada. So they took the points with the dog. Now this game, I believe, is like the end of November. I think it's one of the last games of the year. But they took the points. They took like 18-17 with Nevada. And now that number is, I believe, 15 or 15.5 against UNLV. But they definitely, you know, they made a couple of stances. But to your point, Steve, Chris Andrews was very accurate with, you know, 38 of the 40 games of the year.
0: Yeah, I thought it was actually interesting, just to note, because I went to go look at some of the line moves, Steve. UNLV got bet against in 2 games. The Cal UNLV game was up there as well. It moved like just a point from like 2.5 to 1.5. All right, let's talk about some games this week, Sam. First off, Bill Belichick across the pond, taking on TCU. This has been moving all over the place, so what's the latest?
1: Yeah, so TCU.

0: You got bet -7 to -9, 9.5. I was part of the position that took the dog. I have no clue what's going to happen. Like, it could very easily be 21-0 TCU. But look, I mean, the Frogs lost their starting quarterback, Josh Hoover, to the Indiana Hoosiers. So they're implementing a brand new offense. And obviously, like, Belichick sucked last year, but at the same time, you know, I give him sort of the benefit of the doubt. So I took 9.5 actually yesterday morning with Carolina. You know, could they lose, you know, 37-3? Of course. But I make the line like 5.5. So at 9.5, I was happy to take the points.
1: What about Florida State and New Mexico State? This is probably one of the very few chances Florida State will have an opportunity to win a game this year, and they should win it big.
0: No, they're going to be good this year, honestly. I think that, and I'm not a Florida State guy by any stretch, but okay. I can tell you this. So, like, wise guys bet Florida State week zero. They also bet them in week number one. So that's a game against SMU. And Kevin Jennings, of course, the quarterback for SMU, had a fractured finger, allegedly. So we'll see how that plays out. But wise guys definitely laid the points with Florida State week zero. And they also took the 3 with Florida State. So Florida State getting 3 against SMU, that number like 2, 2.5. I'm not a big Norvell guy personally, but they definitely got a bet week 0 and week 1.
1: Sammy P is up on ESPN Las Vegas. I saw on Bear Bats you guys had a good discussion about USC and San Jose State, about the total, especially about USC's or Lincoln Riley's love of trying to blow the hell out of people early in the season.
0: Yeah, they beat up on bad teams. I think Jeff and Bear, they played the point total over, which I don't have it in front of me. I think it's like 38.5, maybe. I forget the number. But USC is one of those teams. So there are 3 teams that I heard a lot of wise guys support on. Minnesota over, Houston over, which I do love, and I would highly suggest a Houston ticket to make the playoff at 10-1. That's a very good team. They return like 14 starters out of 22. It's a very easy conference. So Houston to make the playoff at 10-1, I think is a good bet. But wise guys like USC over, they like Houston over, and they also like Minnesota over. They bet that from 5.5 over, 6.5 over. That's still a team, you know, 6.5 over plus 130. Minnesota is very, very live, Steve, to be a 9 or a 10-win team.
1: Did you give out an FCS yesterday?
0: Yeah, it lost by like a point.
1: Youngstown State?
0: Yeah, I think it lost by a
1: point. What did you give out,
0: the over? Yeah, what was the final score?
1: It was 43-10, so a little under on the 50
0: mm-hmm. half. Yeah, we gave over
1: Mercyhurst.
0: Yeah, 56.5. Yeah, somebody texted me, nice pick, bitch, which is my favorite. You know,
1: oh,
0: that's
1: my
0: the
1: God.
0: Indicator that, I know, dude. Every week zero bet comes full circle. You know, I love doing this, but I hate the DMs.
1: DMs, too? Come on.
2: I love it.
1: Take mm-hmm. it easy, idiots.
2: Plus, I mean, you're obviously this whole thing is long haul. Your goal is to try to pick over.
1: No,
2: whatever,
1: it's not. Steve, what are you talking about? Nope.
2: You're going to lose some games.
1: Nope.
2: Oh, my God.
1: No, Steve, no. Sam's 0-1. He's an idiot. That's how this works, okay? That's how this works. Right, Sam? This is how this happens.
0: Yep. Well, you know that, JBT. You know that full blast. I did. Look, I took Hawaii plus 4 against Stanford. I laid 31 with Florida State. So hopefully I can be 2-1 by the end of the weekend. But good news is the sun will rise tomorrow, whatever happens.
1: Exactly. And, Steve, the XLR came out of the mic, Sam, so I can go wherever I want now at this point. All right.
2: Damn
1: He's
2: it.
1: Back. He's back.
2: Well, what happened there?
1: I don't want to miss. I don't want to say. I felt like you were setting something up.
2: I'd rip on. No, I was actually on the sun will come up thing. I just looked at Sam's Twitter handle, and you just keep posting pizza, which makes me happy.
0: Yeah, no, we're smashing pizza here. So, look, like, I've been off Friday, Saturday all summer, but I was just told the other day that when Bears season starts, my days off are Tuesday, Wednesday, which sucks, but, you know, it's part of the life. So I have off this Friday and next Friday, and then I will never be off Friday again, I guess. So I'm getting after it.
2: So wait, what was the one pizza? Where are you right now? You're at Phil's? And then there was, wasn't there like an Annie's or something the other day?
0: Yeah, well, Phil's is my favorite. 35th and Morgan. It's if you're in Chicago and you want, like, everybody talks about Lou Malnati's, you know, Pequod's, you know, Giordano's. I think Phil's Pizza on 35th is the best pizza in Chicago, and that's what we got right now.
2: Well, I was going to say, you know, I like that pizza. First of all, it's not like super cracker crust, but the other thing, there's tons of sauce. I'm a sauceaholic. I think people who don't like sauce, I'm like, I don't get what you want on your pizza. Come on now.
0: Yeah, the sauce is good. It's very spongy. That's my term. You know, the best Chicago pizza, you know, everybody likes the cracker crust and the crunch. I want my pizza to have a little sponge, a little bite to it, and that's what Phil's has.
2: Yep.
1: I was going to say, I just want to know where you, did you get these, or are you just promoting these cinnamon swirl pancakes or whatever the hell you reposted?
0: No, I actually I have not had the pancakes, but they look incredible. There's a place in Chicago called Huck Finn's where they give you diabetes basically, and you know they drown out the you know pancakes with the cinnamon syrup and the you know the dust of cinnamon sugar and all that. JBT, I mean I know you're not a traveler, but you got to get to Chicago. I'll tell you what, there's a game, JBT. The Patriots play the Bears on Thursday night, October 22nd. You should come to town, man.
1: Okay. I will.
2: You would love Chicago.
1: Okay.
2: It's unbelievable. And especially when you're with someone who knows
1: sure.
2: the city, it's so good.
1: All right, we will coordinate this, and then we will coordinate a hit from Chicago with Steve Cofield, and he can be jealous, and I'll come out.
0: Good. Hey, don't talk about it. Be about it.
1: Okay, I will.
2: There you go. All right, Sam, enjoy the Friday off, and sorry you have to work Fridays. We will be talking to you earlier in the week, moving to next week, probably on Wednesdays. Thank you, buddy.
0: You got it, man. Thank you.
2: There he is. Pizza. Let's do it.
1: All right, here we go.
2: I meant to actually thank him for he hooked us up with Ruthie Polinsky, who we had on yesterday. Ruthie is part of the whole deal down at Circa. Next 2 days, still rolling on with the Ultimate Contest Weekend, Blackjack Tournament tonight, Fireworks Friday tonight up at the Legacy Club. Tomorrow is the football preview panel with our buddy Mike Palm, who, man, I hope he doesn't do what he said he was going to do to Ruthie to talk about her husband. And, like, I almost outed him on the air yesterday, but I'm going to let him do what he wants to do. But Ruthie's part of that. She's a Chicago Sports Network host. Jeff Sherman at Golf Odds up on Twitter. He's now over at Circa from Westgate and Amal Shah. That'll be the panel. Right now I think they're wrapping up. Well, no, it's still nice out there doing their stadium swim shindig. It's all going down at Circus Sports, Ultimate Contest Weekend, right now, up until 5 o'clock. 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
1: And Football Friday means Feasting Friday, so we talk a lot of food. I'm sure America's TD is rolling over in his grave on that one. Stick to sports, right? We were talking about, as we get ready here to begin the 4 o'clock hour, John Von Tobel's here, Schofield. You heard it, Treasure Island. We were talking about the exorbitant prices of sampler platters now. It's very concerning to me that they've gone in excess of $20. $25 was a price that I saw at a place that I went to a week ago. I told you they're keeping the prices in line here. And sometimes the sampler platters you get are kind of garbage. Like, you really don't get great stuff. Like, I don't need chips and salsa on a sampler platter. But give me some stuff, right? So
2: that's a ridiculous food.
1: The Hat Trick Sampler here at the Golden Circle has onion rings, buffalo wings, and chicken tenders. And let me tell you, anyone who's seen me here at the Golden Circle, you know I only order one thing, and I like a lot of the menu, but I get the Southpaw chicken tenders every time I'm here. I was eating them during the week.
2: Yeah?
1: I made, do you know what the Chicken Little is? I don't even know if they make it anymore. It's basically just like a slider with a chicken finger on it.
2: Okay.
1: And I had some extra chicken fingers that I had here last week, and I made a little Chicken Little. A little cheese on it, some pickles, some, what's that? I forget the name of the sauce, but I put some kind of chipotle sauce on it. Delicious!
2: Well,
1: delicious.
2: To the point of the foods, I have largely, I have for a long time contested that the greatest breakfast sandwich ever created is the McGriddle.
1: You think there's a new competitor?
2: Rumors are abound that there might be.
1: You know,
2: a new challenger.
1: Hit number four. We're not doing the Ninth Circuit court case. We'll do that later. Let's get him blown up.
10: Battleborn Injury Lawyers presents the Big Four at Four. Number four.
1: So are you telling me another one of these southern chains has nailed it?
2: Yes, there is a new breakfast sandwich on the block. And it sounds like it is going to make a push for the greatest breakfast sandwich of all time, the chicken and waffle sandwich, warm maple-flavored waffles, sandwiching perfectly seasoned chicken, regular or spicy, smoked apple with bacon, and a honey butter spread.
1: Well, they better get it right, because it was National Waffle Day this week, and my claim is that with the growth of chicken and waffles, I think people have gotten kind of lazy on the waffle part. They just think the chicken's the important part. You got to still have good waffles.
2: Yes. So as somebody who has had chicken and waffles just once, and it was for the first time in his life last year.
1: What?
2: Yeah.
1: Once?
2: Yeah. It was quite the experience, by the way. It was really good.
1: Was it bone-in chicken or...
2: No, like chicken tenders.
1: Yeah, I mean, real chicken and waffles is bone-in chicken.
2: Yeah, bone-in chicken.
1: But I get it. You know, people don't want to make fried chicken.
2: But it was really good. And what I was surprised by was, obviously, I get the savory sweet thing. Here's the thing. I was never against trying chicken and waffles. I just never been in the position to try it, because the first time I wanted to try it was going to be at like a legitimately good place, whatever, because I heard so much about the combination. I don't know if this place was legit. It was down the strip, but they were offering it, so I tried it for the first time. Really good. It was really good with... I thought this was kind of crazy. The waitress goes, here, try this with it. And she gives me Frank's Red Hot.
1: Okay.
2: And it had pickles all over it, too. And I put it all together. Syrup, Frank's Red Hot, chicken, waffles. It was awesome. Absolutely fantastic. Now, this place, I'm not going to name the place, not because of any sort of commercial thing, but because I don't want this to turn into a Popeye situation.
1: Yeah, fights and warring and stabbings.
2: I just want to show up and try my chicken and waffle sandwich. It's only out for a limited time, and I just really, really would like to be able to do it without having to fight somebody.
1: It's like the man's ears are ringing. As we're talking about food ad nauseum, Dan the Cookie Man shows up.
2: Oh, is that really? Dude, cool. Yeah. Thank you. It's like a thing.
1: It's one of our favorites. Yeah. Oh, you haven't been here at TI?
2: Yes, I've been here at TI. I've been here all the time.
1: Dan's never come by?
2: No,
1: he comes by like weekly.
2: It's never happened.
1: Yeah, Dan the Cookie Man.
2: I thought he was just a listener.
1: Dan's been here he's been around Vegas for 30 years. We're always talking to him about old school. Yeah, I mean, it's awesome, dude. It's a hot cookie.
2: I was going to say, it's warm, yeah.
1: We treat you right down here, man. We treat you right. All right, number three.
10: Number three.
1: I really haven't gone off on this because I don't think I've had the right partner to do it. I've brought this up many times. One of the reasons the Tony Romo thing annoys me so much, that Romo's being pushed out and all these people are killing Romo, is that the same people are like, yeah, J.J. Watt. I'm like, yeah, J.J. Watt what? I don't think J.J. Watt's that good on the games. I also don't think he's likable. I think he's annoying. I think he's fake. And I'll give you another example.
2: I don't think this guy is as liked as people believe he is. Kirk Herbstreit is back with the dog.
1: Oh, my God.
2: And it's just video after video after video of whatever the dog's name is, McGruff or something.
1: Was Peter?
2: I don't know. I think it might actually. I kind of get a kick out of that. If it is Peter, I saw a cat on social media named Gary, and I just thought that was like the greatest thing ever.
1: Like would an animal give it a human name?
2: Yeah, just like, hey, John.
1: Yeah.
2: Like, come on, give it. It has to be some. It has to be. You kind of have to go with the way baseball does everyone's names.
1: Okay. You know?
2: Everyone's got to be, Stevie or something neat.
1: It is Peter, by the way.
2: It is
1: totally
2: Peter.
1: Guessed it. Yeah.
2: Peter the dog. So, first video I saw was Kirk Herbstreit and his dog Peter getting on a private plane to go to the Thursday night football game, and Jerry Callahan said, so relatable, an announcer taking his dog on a private jet to go watch a football game paid by your Amazon subscription. How can you not love it? And then clown emoji.
1: Mm-hmm.
2: I'm surprised by this one. I assume this was Petros. I don't know. But Petros Papadakis, Petros and Money, he saw a video of the dog then walking on the field, Pete walking on the field with Kirk, and he just simply said, why is this allowed to continue?
1: Dude. At Sanford,
2: you have to be a special kind of person to get people annoyed about a dog. Everyone loves dogs. Like, I'm not against Peter.
1: Right.
2: But now you're overdoing it with Peter, so now I'm starting to not like Peter.
1: Yes. I mean, it also speaks to, like, what's Kirk's mental state here? Like, why are we so reliant on the dog? It's getting insane.
2: Maybe we should back up. Is there something going on?
1: I'm serious. It might be. Because we were in San Francisco, and I was going around trying to find guests, and I had to move out of the way because they were bringing the dog around at Radio Row. One of the people, sir.
2: Wait, which dog?
1: I don't know. I'm assuming it was Peter.
2: I thought you were saying it was like a drug sniffing dog.
1: No, I'm talking about Kirk Herbstreit was there, and the stupid dog was in a cart, and I was trying to book guests and do my job, and so he's like, excuse me, sir. And I'm like, for the animal? Like, no, get it out of here.
2: Why'd you move?
1: Yeah,
2: you stood there and go, no.
1: I hate this. I hate this dog. I hate him.
2: See what's happening, folks?
1: I hate him. People are watching me right now. I hate that dog.
2: Yelling about a dog, and they're
1: because
2: like, this guy is just a rational lunatic over here.
1: Okay, and I'll pull this card just one time. And
2: you know what would be great right now? If Mr. Ruffin walked in, he's like, with a dog. Sorry, Mr. Ruffin.
1: Yeah, I'll tell you this right now.
2: He loves dogs. That's it. The run of TI's over.
1: And I will pull this card, and I'm assuming some people are going to hate this, but whatever. Let me just do this. Imagine I was doing this, but it was my kid. How insufferable would that be? How insufferable would it be if I was like, look at my cute son, everybody. Isn't he awesome? He's like a little me. And I'm going to take him everywhere I go. Watch out. He's in a car. Look at, he's pretending to drive. Isn't it fantastic? Don't you love it? Like, that's the thing. Right? He uses it as a shield.
2: Yeah.
1: You have to love it. You have to think this is great.
2: Uh-huh.
1: That's exactly what he's doing.
2: But you don't have to, because people are starting to come out of the woodwork and social media.
1: He sucks.
2: Another comment, someone goes, Jesus, dude, give it a rest. You got a dog. It seems like a good dog. We're happy for you. Can we stop treating him like he landed on Omaha Beach? He's a dog. Wow, okay. Number two.
13: Number two.
2: It's like, we got to get the hell out of this. Tomorrow, you're going to hear UNLV cover start up at 6 o'clock with the Ted Wiens pregame show. A long, lengthy, interesting Jake Pope interview will play with Matt Nevert, the voice of the Rebels. We'll give you a little sampling here as the returning safety, strong safety for the Rebels, talked about his mood this time around for the first game of this year versus last.
14: It's funny, a little less nerves this time, but, you know, just being prepared, knowing what I need to do, knowing the game, how fast the game is out there, you know, the crowd, the atmosphere, I started every game last year, so I'll be going in head high and ready to go.
15: And I know this is a radio interview, but just looking at you, you look like you've put on some weight. Did you add any weight in the offseason? A
14: couple pounds, a little bit. You know, I didn't want to get too heavy. I still want to be able to move well, but I'm feeling good, feeling fast.
15: A couple of new defensive staffers on this crew that really help you out. We'll talk about Mike Shearer in a moment, but want to get your thoughts on Cap Deedy, the good doctor, Cap Deedy, PhD. What's he like?
14: Oh, he's great. Very, very detailed, cares about the players, holds us accountable, and I think it helps Coach Davis out with being able to stick with the corners, and now we always are together in meetings and stuff sometimes, so we're still together as a back end, but, you know, him being with us really helps narrow down, you know, the fine details of things at the safety position, so he's been great. I love that he's here, and he's going to be a great coach for us.
15: It kind of leads me into something that I've always kind of wanted to ask when it comes to different position groups, like a safety and a cornerback. I always equate it in my mind to wide receiver and tight end, where there's differences, but there's a lot of synergy and a lot that goes on. So for you guys as a safety room with the cornerbacks, whether it's the players, the coaches, what kind of synergy and what kind of crossover is there?
14: Just communicating across the board, getting the play across each and every down. You know, as coach always says, if it gets through us, it's a touchdown. So we all got to be in our P's and Q's together as one. We're all in coverage together, and we work together as one back end. You know, we got to be a certified group out there, and I think we will be this year.
1: I know, John, you covered more than a few practices with UNLV and availability. Were you there the day when Jake Pope had his availability?
13: No, I was not that day.
1: Can I tell you? And a lot of it was because Caleb Herring had told me that when he saw Pope at practice, he's like, I think he put on some weight so he can play up on the box, almost be like a hybrid linebacker. So listen to what he just said there,
13: right,
1: where he goes, yeah, I put on a couple pounds. Jake Pope told me 2 weeks ago, he's like, I was actually trying to lose weight. I lost a couple pounds.
13: That's what I thought, yeah.
1: I'm like, wait, what's going on here? See, what happened was Matt talked to Jake Pope on Monday. Pope came in like a muscle shirt, and he did look like big in the upper body. So he's like, oh, you look like you put on weight. And he's like, yeah, nothing.
13: Yeah.
1: So apparently we're all infatuated with Jake Pope's muscles.
13: I mean, he's a cut dude, so.
1: What's going on?
13: I do like him, though. He is, first off, I mean, media-wise, selfishly, he's a good interview, which does help.
1: He's a nice kid.
13: But I do, you know, like the mentality aspect of it, I do hope defensively that they start to reflect a little bit of him because he does have a good mentality. When we talked to him at the spring game, and he talked about the guys that he had played with, the different stops that he had made in his career, and the fact that he believes that he deserves a spot in the NFL and wants to fight to that point and all that kind of stuff. Look, this is a team that was in the 61st percentile in pass explosive rate allowed last year. It's a little above average, but not very great. Rush explosives, they gave up a ton last year. They got to be a lot better, especially giving up those big plays, and he's going to be a big part of that.
1: One question for you. Do you wish you got the love that Jake Pope gets about his physique? That would make you really happy, I think, if every person who walked up to you was like, hey, you look like you put on some weight. A little more muscular this year. Can you bulk up, buddy?
13: Well, I don't have a desire for that because I get it already.
1: Oh, you do?
13: Yeah, yeah, yeah.
1: You just get the stares.
13: Yeah.
1: You've gotten out of control with this, but that's okay. You know what I was going to say, but I will not say enjoy the way I
13: look. Well, I was going to say, you want me to gain the weight back, which is not going to happen. So I'm not eating this cookie.
16: Number one.
1: You're going to eat the cookie. You're going to eat the cookie. I will not, because I'm a great journalist and right down the middle, I will not bet UNLV to...
13: You and Brandy Flores.
1: Yeah, Brandy with her whole thing yesterday about how objective she is. I don't think the odds are much of value, a very good value for UNLV at 10-1 to make the CFP.
13: Yeah.
1: Can you find a squad? Do you want to bet them? Or do you want to find a squad further down in the group of six to make that one CFP slot? Hawaii's 55-1, Liberty 35. AFA 35, Fresno 30, North Dakota State 17, San Diego State 20.
13: I just, like, so for me, I kind of don't want to give up on my love for Hawaii. The Ashlock injury does make me a bit squeamish, just because I want him out there, obviously. I want their, what was expected to be the leading receiver, out on the field. I think they can beat Stanford, and obviously that's not like the biggest win in the world, but they can do that. And they prove that these home games, because I know a lot of people keep talking about the difficulty of the schedule, which is true, but you get them all at home. You get all the big boys at home for the most part. And I think they're a little different under Timmy Chain. They've gotten better every year, so I'll stick with Hawaii.
1: Yeah, top of the heap is Boise at 6-1 to make the CFP as the group of six rep. UNLV's 10, James Madison's 11, UTSA's 10, Navy is 10-1, South Florida is 12-1.
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1: I will say there are times where the food talk does come back to bite me. I just got a text, like the guy's ears were ringing. Our friend Chris has made Dolly Pulapartan bread.
13: Ooh!
1: I mean, look at that. I don't know if that's cinnamon or if it's like an Italian sauce, but that looks unbelievable.
13: Yeah, it looks really good. Yeah.
1: Pictures for radio, always the best kind of radio. You can only imagine. Maybe we'll put it on the social media with our vast social media department in a couple of minutes. Let's go up to Reno. On Fridays now, we're going to do our Reno report, as Shannon Kelly is nice enough to join us pretty much every week. Shannon, how are you?
2: Hey, guys. I'm doing good. Happy Friday. That does sound delicious, by the way, so I think you should post some photos, Steve.
1: I will, or I'll send you a picture of it, and then you can see. I think you know the place. And you probably want to go there.
13: I'm going to call this right now. I'm sorry. No, Shannon's too nice. There's no way that sounds good because we didn't say what was in it. So I think you're just being too nice.
1: Well, she likes Dolly Parton.
13: We just called it Pull Apart and Bread. How would you know that that's good?
1: She's probably a fan of Dolly.
2: Well, because you said there's cinnamon in it.
1: Yeah.
13: Oh, that's true. He did that. Okay, never mind. I think about it.
1: Yeah, I think he did a dessert version, and I think there's like a pizza version.
13: Yeah.
2: Interesting. Okay.
1: Is there a new logo or what's going on? I saw this tease with Nevada with new branding. What's happening here?
2: Yeah, this was really interesting and really caught me by surprise. But the Wolf has plans to break out a new logo, refresh its brand in a couple months when the new field house opens in October. Wolfpack Athletic Director Stephanie Rep stopped by our studio earlier this week and teased ahead to a new refreshed brand and logo. So that'll be interesting. I'm really curious what that's going to look like because Nevada's used the same logo for almost two decades now. So very interesting. Not too many details yet, but I'm really curious to see how this is going to unfold.
1: I'll also say, I know they probably don't want to talk to their neighbors down here, UNLV in the South. They better nail it because UNLV came up with an alternate logo about 8 years ago, and I actually still wear the logo, and people want to drag me to my death. Like, they hated the alternate logo.
13: Oh, the new alternate logo?
1: Yeah.
13: Yeah, okay, yeah, yeah.
1: They hated it, so be careful.
2: Well, hopefully they took some tips. Hopefully, yeah. Right? Hopefully they took some tips from that.
1: Yes. Shannon Kelly's with us, Nevada Sportsnet. Okay. There's also big news recently of donations coming in for Nevada Athletics, which included the Raiders. Are there any details out on what they're going to use that money for?
2: Yeah, this was really cool. The Las Vegas Raiders donated $1 million to Wolfpack Athletics back at the Governor's Dinner back in July, and Stephanie Remp told us that Nevada plans to use that money for football to help improve its football offices and football facilities. They plan to name it after the Raiders, name it the Las Vegas Raiders entrance to the football facility, to the building. So that's pretty cool. I think it's just awesome to see how, the Silver State's only NFL team is investing into both Nevada and UNLV. I know the Raiders have donated to UNLV, to their athletic department, and I think I think it's awesome just to see how they're donating to both teams. I mean, both programs can use as much support as possible in this era of college sports. So, that was really cool to see that a couple months ago.
13: Shannon, the last time I got to talk to you, I implored you that you would pass along my note to the social media team or the powers that be that they should call Luke Duncan, Sir Dunk, and attribute that to the Game of Thrones show. Did you pass along my message, first off?
2: First off, I did not pass along your message. I did not. I know. But there's still time. There's still time. I could still do that, but I have not.
13: There's still time. There's still time because we won't see him for a while. He did not win the job?
2: True. He did not win the job. And, well, I think this came as a surprise to a lot of people who thought, hey, Luke Duncan's going to come in, this UCLA transfer, and he's going to beat Carter Jones out. Coach said it was a really close competition, and that's what it felt like. during fall camp, and while we only saw a really small sample size, it felt like in the scrimmages that we saw that Luke did a little bit better than Carter, but Coach Choate made it clear that though that's such a small body of work and that we only see such a small portion of that, that this decision was made going back all the way to the spring practices and in the body of work that these guys have shown over the last several months. So I think it's interesting. I think you look at Carter Jones and his ability to use his legs and how that can be valuable to this new style of offense that Brett Bartoloni wants to put in place. And it's going to be interesting to see, especially with a whole new cast of characters at wide receiver and just what Carter Jones is going to be able to bring. But, I think it certainly was a close competition for Coach Choate, and he knows that they need to do what they need to do to win. So if Carter Jones isn't getting it done, you know, the next guy's got to be ready to go, and that being Luke Duncan. So I think we will see Luke. It's just let's see how Carter Jones does in this first game.
1: Okay, well then please pass along my sir dunk for later down the road when he eventually gets the job back. So I'm curious. So for my main job, I wrote about the Mount West as a whole, and I wrote about Nevada. I did all the team previews, and one of the things that I noted was I think this running game can be better. Herschel Turner is going to be a big part of this. It seems like over NSN, that is in agreement. The number six most important player for the Pack, Herschel Turner?
2: Well, I think it's interesting because you look at what this kid did in high school, and looking at him last year, he wasn't fully healthy. So I don't think we fully saw what Herschel Turner is capable of. And I think now with one of the best offensive lines Nevada's had in the last several years, I mean, they should be able to run the ball. So I think between Herschel Turner, you look at Dominic Kelly, who Coach Choate's been very high on. This is a guy who's a sophomore now and saw snaps as a true freshman. And then Janarius Jackson, the Feather River College transfer. It'll be interesting to see what all three of them are going to be able to bring to this new look offense too. But it'll be interesting to see with Herschel, just given how last year he was hurt, had some issues holding on to the ball a little bit. So if he can clean up that and he can stay healthy, we'll see what he's capable of.
1: I know we're always focused on the quarterbacks, but I know that you had tweeted this out that Jeff Choate talked about that they think that their depth is pretty much set except for some tight battles that they have left. What are some of the battles you think are still being waged on the depth chart right now for Nevada?
2: Yeah, I think one of those is running back, and then also at wide receiver as well. You have the couple of transfers. Just, you know, where are those guys going to mesh in? Marshawn Brown, he was the lone wide receiver that returned for the Wolfpack. How is he going to fit in with, you know, Damian Morgan, Dominic Cheers, Gary Gibbons, those couple of guys? And then at linebacker, you have E.J. Smith, who's one of Nevada's lone two starters to return on defense. He's coming back. How is that spot? How are they going to shake up at linebacker and then also in about a secondary as well, which is pretty much a whole new cast of characters too. So I think those are a couple of the positions that I'm looking for. It'll be interesting to see when that first depth chart comes out, what that looks like.
1: So in the Mountain West is with the season getting started, obviously we're going to see a couple Mountain West teams this weekend, but we got big news yesterday. New Mexico's projected starting quarterback, Jack Lane, he's done for the year with this injury. This is huge in the Mountain West, and I would assume maybe what makes New Mexico weaker, we'll see if that's the case. But what'd you make of Lane and what the fallout's going to be for the Lobos in the Mountain West?
2: I think that's tough. I think you look at what New Mexico was able to do last season, and this was its most anticipated season in decades coming up. And to see that you're losing your starting quarterback who played last season, came with Coach Check from Idaho to New Mexico, I mean, this guy he did a lot last year and was only going to get better in theory, right, this upcoming year. So I think that's just a huge blow when you look at New Mexico returns the most productivity in the Mountain West and was certainly going to be a top contender in the group of six teams. But a tough break, and be interesting to see how the Lobos do respond this season without him.
1: Well, and that is for Nevada, too, because that's a road trip, right? Is it the end of October? Or should we, right? Or no, am I looking at a wrong basket? Am I looking at the basketball schedule? I might be looking at the wrong schedule.
2: New Mexico actually comes to Mackey Stadium for the loan the Friday night game. Yes, in November.
1: Okay, just want to make sure. So. I think the Wolfpack are going to be better, and so if you're going to be able to snag some victories on the periphery, that might be a stretch of some successful football, because at the end, this schedule, San Jose State at UCLA with Tupp, New Mexico, Northern Illinois, like, there's some opportunities for Nevada, and it gets a little bit easier with this injury to Lane.
2: It does. And I think, hey, if on the same flip side, can Nevada stay healthy too? What's the rest of the team going to look like, especially when you get down the stretch into November, where, yeah, Nevada has some tough opponents. You know, you look at UCLA, obviously UNLV too. You have Hawaii as Nevada's final home game of the season before the UNLV game. The Rainbow Warriors, they're going to be good this year. So I think it's going to be interesting, really, because, you know, what the rosters look like now could be vastly different come November.
1: Shannon Kelly with us. Last 30 seconds or so.

0: Okay, I know the Tahoe tournament for basketball is a big deal. Caesars Lake Tahoe Tip-Off Classic, and they added another game. We know Nevada's playing St. Mary's. What do they add?
1: They add Houston and Cal, and then also another women's game as well. It's Cal, and I'm drawing a blank on who the Cal women are playing, but quadruple header over at the Tahoe Blue Event Center in November. So that'll be really cool. I hope, you know, there's a lot of people that come out to that because I really think this can take off and have some legs in years to come, especially with November being a quieter time up in Tahoe before the holidays and before ski season really gets rolling. So I think this is really cool. But Houston and Cal, so really interesting. And then, of course, USC and Wichita State will be there in Nevada and St. Mary's on that Sunday.
0: Shannon, enjoy the last weekend before you go into the belly of the beast, the football season, and we will talk to you next week.
1: Hey, thanks, guys. Enjoy the game at Allegiant tomorrow, back in the Death Star.
0: We will. We will. Go ahead and say it. Go UNLV. You're in Las Vegas. Come on now. Nothing. Dead silence. Sir Dunk, don't forget. Yeah, pass the message on. It's important. Choke. We got a nickname. He didn't name the guy the starter. All right, we'll see you, Shannon.
1: See you guys. Now. It'll happen. We got a lot of seasons left.
0: That's very good. 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
0: just past the halfway point of Cofield and Company tracking a little NFL right now. The Ravens and Commies are going at it, and the Ravens out to a halftime lead of 24-0. We'll get you updated on some of the baseball situations in just a little bit. Matt Nevert, voice of baseball in Vegas, voice of the Rebels, will join us in about 30 minutes. Interesting story that was actually put forth by our buddy Jeff Parle, as he pointed out that ESPN has a list in the NFL of team watchability rankings. Criteria, big plays, competitive games, star players. Raiders are in the bottom five. You agree with that?
14: Yeah, absolutely.
0: Really? I guess if it's big plays, competitive games, star players... Because I was thinking about, from a storyline standpoint, they're not bottom five.
14: What's interesting about it?
0: Well, I think the quarterback thing is completely fascinating. From the outside looking in, the Max Crosby situation is kind of nutty. The fact that he's back, and we don't know if he wants to be there or they want him there. Ashton Gentry going into the season.
14: Right, but these are all watchability things. Right,
0: right? That's why I said it's not storylines.
14: Yeah.
0: There's a lot that's interesting about the Raiders from a storyline standpoint. Big plays, competitive games, star players. Okay. Not so much. With them...
14: By the way, note real quick. If Fernando Mendoza was playing, I think they'd probably vault up the list.
0: Yes, everyone loves Fernando.
14: Or it's just the interest of the first overall pick.
0: Yeah.
14: Cuban Johnny Manziel, excuse me, not Manziel, is it Jimmy Garoppolo is what he's been named by some.
0: Based on what?
14: His level of play.
0: His level of play?
14: Yeah.
0: Okay, I thought you were talking about, like, handsomeness.
14: No. I think he's very handsome. Some would argue he's the most handsome overall pick.
0: I would have to run that by some women, because if you've ever been around female football fans, when they start talking about Jimmy Garoppolo, the gushing is the word.
14: Given the way...
0: My God.
14: Given the way...
0: It makes me uncomfortable. I'm like, yeah. Okay, all right. He's hot.
14: Given the way...
0: I'm a three. I'm not saying anyone in particular does that. I don't live with her.
14: I was going to say, given the way that Brandy Flores was sticking up for the Raiders yesterday, she'd probably say Fernando Mendoza was the most handsome first overall pick ever.
0: That would be an upset. Garoppolo's went to 17, and I'm not an expert on that stuff.
14: That's a joke about her apologist nature for the Raiders, not about
0: anything. Bottom five watchable teams in the NFL. The Raiders, I'm sorry, they were just outside the bottom five. They're 27, so they're in the bottom six. Falcons, Cardinals, Titans, Dolphins, Browns. I completely disagree on the Browns.
14: Oh, I disagree on the Cardinals.
0: You are with me on this, but you're even higher on the Cardinals than I am. I heard you yesterday on that special one-off morning show.
14: Yeah.
0: You and Brandy at Circa. Holy cow, man. You made quite the case.
14: I think you can make the case they're better than the Raiders.
0: Well, their offense. This is where this is wrong. Big plays, competitive game, star players. I mean, as long as Jeremiah Love's not down for, you know, 3 months. They have a lot of big-name players on offense, or good players on offense.
14: Yeah, you have McBride, you have Marvin Harrison Jr., you've got Jeremiah Love. Like, they're and as I said yesterday in the morning show, Jacoby Brissett, say what you want about, he is a quality starter. He is a top 14, he's closer to 14 than he is to 10, but he's a top 14 quarterback in the NFL. 23 touchdowns, 6 interceptions, if I remember last year. By the way, he had a 450-yard passing game against the San Francisco 49ers last year as well. He's perfectly serviceable.
0: He has to be a big star to be really watchable, because I think he's on the verge of it. Michael Wilson had a pretty good year last year, and I don't really think he came on until about 4 games in.
14: Yeah. So, I mean, I think the Cardinals, they're being projected, and I think a lot of it does have to do with their schedule. They have one of the hardest schedules in the NFL by projected win totals of opponents. But like on a neutral, if you dare tell me the Raiders are better than the Cardinals, take the points of the Cardinals all day. Brandy also tried to argue that Kirk Cousins was better than Jacoby Brissett. What is that? Laughable.
0: All right, now you're getting a little crazy.
14: No, I'm not. Brissett.
0: Yeah, you are. Cut it out. Cut it out, please. Chuck Esposito, SCN, is on the way.

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12: Yeah, we've got the ESPN book right here at the Golden Circle Sports Bar. Let's bring in Chuck Esposito. Chuck, what's going on, buddy?
13: All good, man. It's exciting, Steve. It's week zero, so college football tomorrow, and it's just good to kind of be back at it. I mean, there's been that buzz and that hype and a different atmosphere in all of our books, but it's fine to finally say week zero is here, and exciting time for us and the guests.
12: How's the Last Man Standing contest entries trending?
13: They're trending really well. I mean, usually it takes a little bit because the season doesn't start for a while yet, and we've extended both out next week for the pros and college, so they still have some time. But I think everyone kind of gets that fever now that you see it. College football is here. It's week zero. Week one is next week. Pro football is right around the corner. Following week of

0: $25, you have an opportunity to make a nice little payday.
1: Yeah, I'm kind of hoping, as like you were describing, you know, for some people, football kind of creeps up on you. All of a sudden, you're like, oh, crap, you know, I got to get into these contests. I'm kind of hoping the same is for goes for UNLV football, because they've now had 3 years where they've won 30 games. I think the attendance should be creeping up now. I mean, this is a big season for them. They actually do have a legit chance at making that CFP. They're going to have an almost perfect record, but they've built momentum here. I just wonder, at the books, are people betting UNLV games? Are they ready for the futures? The game is tomorrow. Are you feeling it?
0: Well, they are, Steve. I think you're right. We've seen it over the last couple of years, kind of a difference in the commitment there, you know, with the coaches that they brought in who have been there now. You've got a coach that has coached big-time college football. They've got a quarterback that has played in a major conference coming in. I think it's what we've kind of talked about before. It doesn't matter if it's kind of the Aces, if it's the Knights, if it's the Raiders, or now UNLV football. If you're relevant and you're playing well and guests are cashing tickets when they're backing you, there's going to be that much more interest and excitement and money that comes in. Granted, the Sharps have been on the dog in this game. It's opened at 6, 6.5, and it's down to its lowest point right now at 4. I know there's some 4.5s out there as well, but ticket count clearly favors UNLV at about 68%. So it's not going to surprise me, with this game being a 7 o'clock kickoff tomorrow night, that we don't see a lot of later money start to show on Rebel football as well.
1: Well, the game is very typical of college football now, which also makes the betting in Week 0 a bit perilous, because UNLV returns a good number of players, although, you know, they still brought in a lot of freshmen and transfers. Memphis, it's a hard game to handicap. Memphis has 71 new players, and I kind of wonder in Week 0 if there is a little bit of trepidation from bettors, because the turnover is crazy now.
0: Yeah, it really is. I think with the transfer portal and no money, it's a different kind of landscape than what we've seen, you know, 10 years ago in college football. So much different now than it was. But I think there's certain schools, and UNLV falls into that mix, that, you know, as you mentioned earlier, 30 wins over the last 3 years, just a much different program. And I think with the big-time college coaches you have there, the expectation level, I think expectations are sky high. So I think you're going to see the bettors back UNLV. Again, we've seen some sharp money on Memphis, but ticket count clearly favors UNLV. There's no question in my mind right now, when this game kicks tomorrow night at 7 o'clock our time, we are going to be Memphis fans from the business side of it.
1: Yeah. NC State and Virginia, there's been a decent amount of action on this one, as it looks like people are starting to back Bailey, the high-profile quarterback for NC State.
0: Yeah, well, it's a weird number. We opened at game 5, but it actually has come down as well. So it bodes for what you said right now. We opened at 5. It's at its lowest point of 4 as well. So you don't always see that. We seem to see a lot more money on the favorites from a weekly basis. But this is two college games that we're talking about now, where we've seen more you know, sharp money come in on the dog from the get-go. And that was both against UNLV with Memphis and against Virginia with NC State.
1: What are we seeing in Southern Cal and San Jose State? Expected to be a blowout. The total is pretty rich there. What are you seeing from the sharps and squares?
0: Well, the number is 39, so the total is 60.5. Number actually opened 39, got as high as 40. We saw a little bit of buyback there. There's probably a huge correlation there, of course, if you like Southern Cal in the over or San Jose State in the under. But total opened at 60.5, and it's kind of ping-ponged a little bit, but it's still at 60.5. So big number to lay, but this is a Southern Cal team that many people expect, as you said, will be in the college football playoff and be a serious contender for a national championship.
1: How much action do you guys get on the extra games, the added games, the FCS games? Because I've actually seen some pretty good movement on some of the FCS games that are coming up.
0: It's really picked up a lot, but I will say that a lot of it comes from more of a sophisticated bettor than the average bettor. The average bettor is targeting the, you know, the Week 0, the regular slate of games, although they'll still dip their toe in the water with some of these games. And, of course, the more games that are on TV, there's a huge correlation there with being able to bet on these games. But I think you see a lot more sharp handle on some of these FCS games.
1: Right now with SPN, you can get up to a $100 no-worry wager. Explain that to people when they open the new account.
0: Yeah, no-worry wager is great. It's a fun promotion. It's for guests that open up a new SPN sports account. You pick the game, you hit the no-worry wager up to $100. You bet that, and if you win, terrific. But if you lose, guess what?

0: going to put that $100 right back in your account. So it's kind of a fun way to reward our guests, new ones that want to sign up. And you know, we love it when guests come out to experience something in all of our STN Sportsbooks, including, you know, the one at TI. But having STN Sports on, having the app, really does bring the sportsbook to you. We know people get busy. There's a lot of stuff going on. It's still hot outside. You can sit and wager on all these college games. And then, of course, when the pro season kicks off and you've got basketball and hockey not that far away, baseball postseason as well, you really have the sportsbook in the palm of your hands.
1: Last college game I wanted to mention, you know, Hawaii's always a team that people pay attention to. What are you seeing with Hawaii and Stanford?
0: Yeah, I mean, I think you look at this game, and if it's in Hawaii with a late start time, it's always a little bit different. But this is a game kind of similar to what we talked about with the other two. Stanford opened up 5. The initial push was on Stanford that drove the number to 5.5. But since then, we've kind of walked it down a bit. Full point to 4.5, which was a sophisticated or sharp play, and now it sits at 4 right now. So a little bit of love for Hawaii in this game on the road.
1: Generally, what's this weekend going to look like from a write and handle standpoint, Chuck? I would assume everybody's excited. It's football, especially with a standalone UNLV game at night. Is this going to be a well-handled weekend for you guys?
0: I think so, guys. I really do. I think it's just you can tell there's an added excitement. You're right about UNLV. You know, it's week zero, so there's not a ton of games like there normally, you know, would be, like there would be for week one. But just having some meaningful college football games and having the SCS games and a full slate of baseball. You've got a lot of preseason football tonight. I think there's 2 preseason football games tomorrow. It's a good thing for us. I mean, you can tell that the calendar is ready to flip to September, and that's when it all really starts. But I'm excited about week zero, and, you know, we have expanded hours. We've got increased staff. We're ready to roll, so ready to welcome our guests and give them a great time in our racing sports books across the valley.
1: Chuck Esposito, he runs the books at the STN, the STN Sports app. All right, give me your feeling on the Raiders. Again, I don't like to overreact to the preseason. We know Mendoza is a ways off from playing. What do you think of the Raiders going into the year?
0: I'm a little concerned about their defense. You know, I'm concerned a little bit about their wideouts. And, you know, not having Genty, if he's not there to start the season. I clearly think, guys, and, you know I stressed this the last couple of weeks we chatted, I think they make the right decision by having Mendoza sit. I think he has to at this point. I think 1 TD pass, 2 interceptions, one of them returned for a touchdown, took some sacks. I think just the speed of the game and having to learn to be under center more often, I think it's going to bode so much better for him to sit. If it's, you know, I think if he sits even the entire year, I think it's okay. I know Raider Nation wants to see him get, you know, action and play, but I just don't think it's the right move. I think the Raiders will be one of the more active teams when cuts happen by the end of Sunday. I think they could use some more help maybe on the defensive side of the ball and maybe at wide receiver as well. So I think the Raiders will be a team that's definitely active with that. But for me, I mean, I really, again, think that he needs to sit Mendoza for either the entire season or the majority this season.
1: Now, if Genty doesn't play in game one, I don't think you guys will move the line, but I wonder how bettors will react if there actually will be some movement on the line because of Genty.
0: Well, we did move the line. I mean, when the news first came out, the Raiders sat at a 4-point favorite, and the number had crept up somewhat. We sit at 3.5 right now. I mean, I know Mike Washington has been great in the preseason. He ripped off a couple of really long runs. We know that he's, you know, one of the faster players that came out. You know, he's somebody that can make a name for himself. But still, you look at a guy like Genty and what he did in his collegiate career, where he was drafted in comparison to Washington, and what a big part and a focal point he's supposed to be in this offense with Bowers and Cousins. I think it's just natural that you see the number come down a little bit. Our locals will still back the Raiders, but the number has come down a bit. And with this Dolphin team, I'm just not sure what you get with this Dolphin team. Are they, you know, are they in that small group of 4 or 5 teams that you think will be battling out for the first pick in the draft? And I think both these teams could be. But this is a game the Raiders should win at home. But if Genty's not there, I think it makes their task a little bit more difficult. And there's still a 50-50 shot he doesn't play week one.
1: Chuck Esposito on ESPN Las Vegas and ESPN Reno. Let's close on this one. I wonder how you guys are seeing Patriots futures. I thought this was pretty interesting for Mike Vrabel. You know, they just moved on Kayshon Booty, and Vrabel said that the wide receiver who got sent to the Texans, he probably would have been inactive on game days. Like, how loaded are the Patriots at wide receiver? How are players betting the Patriots for futures in game one?
0: Well, I mean, they still like the Patriots, but you have to remember that you went from a last play schedule where Drake May did really well in the first three quarters of games. But when games were on the line, they had a really good record, he wasn't as productive in the fourth quarter. He didn't have a big-time number one receiver. They went out and got A.J. Brown to help. They've got a two-headed monster at running back. But their schedule is much more difficult this year. I think you look at their schedule, and it's not a cakewalk. So they play in a division, though. The Bills are still, for my money, the best team in that division. You have two teams that aren't very good, and that's the Dolphins and Jets. People like the Patriots, but I think it's still a wait-and-see, you know, kind of attitude for me. I think they're a definite regression candidate in the AFC just because of their strength of schedule this week. And they're telling people, as you just mentioned, that Vrabel thinks, you know, this team is really good and sky high. But we will see. They open up against a team that kind of dominated them in the Super Bowl. We'll see how they perform on that Wednesday night in Seattle against the Seahawks.
1: Chuck, we appreciate it. Thanks for the time. Have a good weekend, and we'll talk to you next week.
0: All right, guys. Sounds great. Enjoy the games this weekend.
1: Last man standing. Get in it. Low entry fee, and you can win tons of money. And it's one of the more popular contests. And it's both NFL and college at the STN Sportsbooks. 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I heard a conversation on SiriusXM NFL. They were talking, they were breaking down the AFC East, and they're really smashing the Dolphins. And I so wanted to be on the show because Bruce Murray, one of the hosts, was going through the schedule, and he's like, I don't see him winning more than one game. And I'm like, please bet me right now, over 1.5. Come on. They're not going to win just one freaking game in the NFL.
2: They're not going to win any.
1: What's that?
2: They're not going to win any.
1: Oh, really? Okay, you ready to bet?
2: You're terrible, dude.
1: Matt Neverett, we can break that down on the way back. Matt Neverett, voice of the Rebels, voice of baseball in Vegas, is on the way. UNLV breaking news, not good news, on the eligibility front.
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0: Do we have to talk about the courts today?